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I welcome everybody for your tune in to KMUD, and that's a great thing. Hopefully you're having a lovely day, and things are going your way, and if not, just roll with it. And hopefully it's transient, you know. So there you go. All right, so we're going to head back to the tunes. And top of the hour, 5:01. This is K-Oss, so they call themselves Chaos. And I always like to say that in case you're looking them up. So many bands are spelled differently. And but these guys are pretty cool. This is Chaos. All right, check them up. Check them out right here on the Mighty Mighty Mud with your host, DJ Lisa Love.

some instrumental hip-hop and R&B tunes from The Collection. The Instrumentals. What a name. Hey, I am Lisa Love. It is 5:26. And we just heard from... The last cut was Jack Soul with those beautiful lyrics. And yes, I am biased. Still believe in love. And yes, I am Lisa Love. And actually, Jack Soul, though they've been around for a while, they were formed in the 90s in Toronto. Okay, they sing funk, soul, jazz, and even a little bit of rock. In front of that, we heard from Lil Uzi Vert. And in front of that, Omar Lennox. And some Joe Fox with Nas. And yeah, Joe Fox, the London legend Joe Fox, who he was actually discovered by A$AP Rocky, who helped guide him to his next step. And look at that. And then he's like, he's featuring Nas on his cut. So he did pretty good, right? Okay, we heard from, in front of that, another artist from Brooklyn. That's right. Another underground hip hop veteran, Musta Ace, and MF Doom. Some Rob Victim. Once again, V-I-K-T-U-M, Victim. And Pause in front of that. And Chaos, we started off with. All right, so we are heading to the top of the hour.

This is the instrumental version of We Fly High. And anybody can make out what they want by that. All right, so yeah, we're just gonna, I think I said top of the hour. I meant bottom of the hour. Oh my goodness. Anyhow, okay, hopefully all is well in your world and you're digging on the sounds today, Saturday afternoon, coming to a close of this month. Stay tuned. Sita should be coming in after me. We'll see, unless you got a sub. And then Rankin' Reggae Rotation with Sunshine, unless you got a sub. But I'm just letting you know what the schedule says. And then 10 o'clock with Tom Slick, and he always shows up. He's been here from the beginning. You can always count on him. All right, taking you up to the 12 o'clock hour. Thanks for your calls. Thanks for coming by and seeing me, hanging out. And yeah, so it's been a good time. And we got about 30 minutes, just a quarter left of my show. So do enjoy. All right, we'll catch you at the top of the hour.

How fun is this? Dematics, Hot Ska Instrumental. Okay, before this we just heard from Adiz, and there was some Nasian Mystic, and all of these artists are from New Zealand. Okay, we have, let's see, in front of that we have Te Wehi, who actually grew up in, listening to Toots and the Maytals, to Chris Stapleton, and he's from New Zealand as well. And in front of that, we heard from a couple of cuts from him, and then we heard from Nasim Mystic once again. And I got to my limit. There was one more, Nasim Mystic, trying to be, you know, nice and straight. FCC, Che Fu, Kimbra, and Seidel. And let's see. I know I took you guys. We had a little bit of old school hip hop as well. Let's see. Toronto, that's the band name, Toronto D. And there we go. That was, oh no, it wasn't hip hop. It was the Rude Gal Swing by DJ Hard to Def, Trisha Basie, D Buzz. And who else was on there? Nope, that was it. Okay, so DJ Hard to Def. He actually, German producer, DJ, who does dance hall. So that was a pretty cool cut. And in front of that, we heard from, let's see, just about 30 minutes ago, Soul Crate Music. Okay, so Sita is here. Like I had said, we're going to put on the last cut for Laying It Down for Real this week, this month. And, we will catch you next time. All right, you guys, if you're going to celebrate this week, next weekend, be safe, have fun, and yeah, that's about it. All right, going out with some, I've got some Hori Shaw and Te Wehi as well, okay? So we will chat it up with you next month. Take it easy.

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And today I'm going to be talking about something called a fennec fox. The fennec fox is the smallest of all canids, members of the dog family. They are smaller than most domestic cats, slender, lightweight body, generally weighing only 2 to 3.5 pounds, and measuring about 9 to 16 inches long, with an additional 7 to 12-inch tail. Fennec fox ears are an evolutionary adaptation, measuring up to 6 inches in length on the fox. These massive bat-like ears serve two primary survival functions. They act as a satellite dish for pinpointing prey and function as biological radars to release excess body heat. Fennec foxes are native to the arid, sandy deserts and semi-arid regions of North Africa, the Sinai Peninsula, and the Arabian Peninsula. Their primary habitat spans the vast Sahara Desert, where they live in underground burrows to survive the extreme daytime heat. Fennec foxes are highly energetic, nocturnal, and social canines. They survive extreme heat by digging deep underground burrows to sleep in during the day, coming out at night to hunt using their incredible hearing. Fennec foxes do not live in traditional packs like wolves, but they are highly social animals. They live in close-knit family units called a skulk or leash, consisting of monogamous breeding pair and their offspring, sometimes up to 10 individuals. Mating for life is a behavioral adaptation. It involves specific actions and social habits, rather than physical change in their bodies. Fennec foxes are opportunist omnivores that require a high-protein diverse diet to accommodate their fast metabolism in the wild. They survive long periods without drinking water by sourcing hydration from succulent plants, fruits, and insects. A complete fennec fox diet, whether in the wild or in captivity, is primarily composed of the following core elements. Insects. A staple of their diet, they eat grasshoppers, locusts, beetles, termites, and even scorpions. Small prey. Rodents like mice or rats, small birds, lizards, eggs, vegetation, and fruit. Desert roots, tubers, leaves, seasonal fruits such as dates. They are hunters that rely primarily on their exceptional hearing and sense of smell to track down prey, using large ears that they pinpoint the faintest sounds of insects or rodents hiding beneath the sand, then use all four paws to dig them out. Ready? And I believe that is all for now. Stay tuned for Rake and Regulation. That will be on at 7:30.

Stay tuned for the Rankin Reggae Rotation. Coming right up here on the Mud. You got Sundub. You got Sundub here on the Rankin Reggae Rotation on another Saturday evening here in beautiful Southern Humboldt. Got some messages for you. 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The Revolution will be ridden. Dub in the Creek, a sound system culture celebration, takes place this weekend, June 26th through the 29th, at the Tish Tane Campground in Hoopah. 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Look for the K-Mud booth and say hi. That's right. That's happening right now, this evening, and also continuing into tomorrow. Vote for K-Mud for the North Coast Journal's Best of Humboldt in the bonus category. 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Winners will be announced at the Best of Humboldt Party, August 1st, and published in the North Coast Journal on August 6th, in their August 6th, 2026 edition. Okay, well, it is a beautiful evening here in the Emerald Triangle. Just a little bit windy, but yeah, a little cool out there. Getting started. Here we go. Yeah, welcome to the summer here in the Emerald Triangle.

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This reminds me, yesterday I heard a big old crack in a tree. Anyway, it's kind of, anyway, I don't want to. Here we go. 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The Mateo Community Center proudly announces the global reggae icon Burning Spear will headline Reggae on the River 2026, taking place August 14th through the 16th at the legendary County Line Ranch. The return of Burning Spear to Humboldt County marks an historic moment for the festival and for reggae fans across Northern California. For more than four decades, Reggae on the River has been one of Northern California's most cherished cultural traditions. The festival blends world-class reggae music and the stunning natural beauty of the Redwood Forest and River Valleys of Humboldt County. Tickets and festival information are available now at Reggae on the River. 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

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You got Sundub on the Rankin Reggae Rotation here on the Mud.

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Look for the K-Mud booth and say hi. 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

That was something from Rory Gallagher off his album Against the Grain. That was called I Take What I Want. Before that, we heard something from Lydia Pence and Cold Blood with Face the Music, Leslie West, off his CD As Fat as It Gets with a track called Saturation. Time is 10:18. Here is something from Papa Chubby.

Put up your golden arches and take away the trees. Need some ashes and rent some mayonnaise. Put everybody out the pasture, let the people graze.

That was Mojo Nixon and Toad Liquors. Title of that was called, I can't read it, Something by the Enemy. Before that, we heard something from Papa Chubby with Another 10 Years Gone. Time is 10:30. Here's something from the Black Crowes.

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1: Well, back at the old Orpheum.

That was Santana. The time is 10:41. Up next, I have something from Frankie Goes to Hollywood. 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

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I'm Tom Flick. This is My Mind Light. Welcome. 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

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Time is 3 minutes after 11. You heard from Joe Bonamessa, Liddell McLean, and Frankie Goes to Hollywood. Time is 11:03. This is Tribal Tech. Up next, I have some Uriah Heep.

That was something from Alvin Lee off his CD, Still on the Road to Freedom. The title of that track was called Love Like a Man. We also heard something from Government Mule off their CD, by a Thread, with the track called Steppin' Lightly. We started things off with Tribal Tech, a track called Stella by Starlight. Time is 23 minutes after 11. Here's something from Led Zeppelin.

That was something from a band called Ben Sinister off their Animal CD. The title of that was called I Got Love. Before that, we heard something from Mark Woodoff. The title of the track was The Howling. We heard The Who with A Man in a Purple Suit. Mark Bolan and T-Rex with Cosmic Dancer. Time is 11:43. Here's something from The Americans. Title of this track is called, I don't know, but we'll turn it on.

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KLAI Laytonville, 90.3 FM. It's been fun. It's been real. Till next week, toodaloo. I'm going to leave you with something from Pat Benatar. Toodaloo.

just felt this lightness, this release, like something had, like, sticky and dark had just left

0: left my body. And it was just the most remarkable, amazing experience of my life. And the rest of the retreat, I sort of was just wandering around with this heightened sense of like, what was that? Mm-hmm. Who am I now without this story? You know, this like grief seemed to have physically left my body. And maybe this is where I get to just show up and be in life. And I was just so much ease and laughter and joy at the simplest things for the rest of that retreat. And so I think that's when it clicked for me. Yes. Was that, and that was a pretty dramatic example.
1: Yes, yes. But and then later on, as you really got better and better and with meditation, or at least more practice with it. And
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0: So what do you want to do, man?
1: Maybe,
0: they've got a lot of really funny stuff in wardrobe. I mean,
1: well,
0: I don't know if...
1: it's for my way. We got to shoot the video today.
0: Right.
1: I have no idea what it's going to be about. So, and if you say they got some stuff in wardrobe, maybe we go down there.
0: Have you guys... I don't...
1: let's just go see what they got. Maybe we'll think of something.

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2: Sin's dead.
0: Knowing how it's.

Yo, yo, yo, Mashup with Jimmy. It is 12:30 here at the KMUD. It is 76 outside. Yes, I, Rasta, in the house to play some music for you. Yes, I am here.

I don't know if you can, but can you get an owner for Ons? That's O-N-S Junior Market. The address is 1934 East Anaheim. All the windows are busted out, and it's like a free-for-all here, and the owner should maybe come down here and see if he can secure his business if he wants to.

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0: Going on, feeling strong. 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Grabbed me a beer out of the sack. Everybody been over twice.

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Yes, I, Rasta Jimmy, is in the house mashing it up. Mashup with Jimmy is here tonight. Today at Dean Creek and yesterday at Dean Creek was nice. The night was cool, the EDM music, everything. And kicking in with Crystal and her family from Willow Creek. Yeah, you guys rock. Thank you very much. Yeah, all you guys rock. So, back to the music, and we're jamming, and here we go.

Yes, I mash up with Jimmy is here, and it is 1:30 here at the KMUD, and it's 76 still outside at the Red Way. Yes, I Rasta still playing music.

Will, mashup with Jimmy is out of here. It's been real. Top of the hour is going to be 2 o'clock here at the KMUD radio station. And KMUD, Garberville, 91.1. KMUE, Eureka, 88.1. And yes. Yes, I. And it is KLAI, Laytonville, 90.3, and FM Translator, K258BQ, Shelter Cove, 99.5, live and on demand online at the KMUD.org. 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

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From your head to your feet, and I like it, crazy about it. You know it's all right.

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My baby's gone, she's left me all alone. Now that she's gone, she's ready to have me on. 1, 2, 3, 4, 5, 6, 7, 8, 9, 10. 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

Lord. I hope you all are having a blessed time today in the Lord. And we are lifting him up in songs and testimonies. Well, I hope you enjoyed that song that was Gyro by Elevation. The next thing you're hearing will be CC Wanna. Believe for it. I don't know what you're going through right now, but believe for it. Believe that God is able. I'm here to tell you God is able. There's nothing that God cannot do. He can do all things exceedingly pressed down and running over. And I'm agreeing with you today. If you need healing, believe for it. If you need bills to be paid, believe for it. Even though you don't know how, God will make a way out of no way. If you believe restoration for relationships in your family, believe for it. Put them in God's hands and trust God to work it out. If you're believing right now for that situation, whatever it is that you're going through, believe for it. God is able. And we're going to believe together. So I hope you enjoy and believe for it with CC Wanna.

0: 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Glad you joined us for a blessed time to worship and praise God with contemporary and traditional gospel songs and testimonies with various gospel artists. Let's lift him up together. Together. Together.
1: Yes, you're listening to Testimonies and Songs with Alethea Jones. Thanks for joining us. And the next thing you're hearing will be Dante Bowie, Joyful.
2: Joyful. Yeah. Yeah.

that's what we can have today, each and every one of us. We need to believe that God loves us so much so that he died on the cross for us to give us joy, unspeakable peace, because he loves you that much. He loves you so much. And so do I. That's why I have this program, so that I can be a blessing to you all, that God is using me to bless, be a blessing through me to you, because he loves you so much. And he believes in you. He believes in you that no matter what it is that you want, he said he'd give you all the desires of your heart according to his will, because he knows what's best for you. If he doesn't give it to you, then it's because he got better. Amen. And we are, and he and I are in expectation for you. Amen. To accomplish all the things that the Lord put in your life to do, to give you the strength, for we can do all things through Christ that strengthens us. Amen.

0: I wonder how many of y'all got another yes in your mouth tonight. I dare you lift your hand and say, yes, Lord. Come on, clap those hands and praise him.
1: Yo, what's good? I'm ready to do this. Got that tunnel vision. It's time.

0: Good day. Welcome to Testimonies and Songs with Arlethea Jones, also known as TAS for Testimonies and Songs. Glad you joined us for a blessed time to worship and praise God with contemporary and traditional gospel songs and testimonies with various gospel artists. Let's lift him up together.
1: The next in your hearing will be your very own host, Arlethea Jones, singing He'll Work It Out. I really don't know what you're going through, but I want to tell you, God is more than able to work it out, no matter what the situation is.

Yeah.

for those of you that have not yet given your life to the Lord, well, maybe you don't know that God has never lost a case. Never lost the case. So it's time to give it over to the Lord. You've been trying to do it on your own. And let me tell you, with God, we can do all things. Great is he that's in us than he that's in the world. And you come as you are. A lot of people say, well, I got to get myself together. I can't just come to God any kind of way. You do. That's how you come. We all come to God. We come to God as we are, because we can't really do anything without him. So if you want things to change in your life, give it to the Lord. First, accept him as your savior, and then know that him abiding in you, that you can't lose. He will work it out. So if you have not accepted Jesus as your savior, will you do it with me right now? Forgive me, Jesus, for my sins today. I give them to you. Put them in the sea of forgiveness as if they were never so. Today, I have a clean slate in you. I will trust and have faith and believe in you and walk in your word as you lead and guide me each and every day. In the name of Jesus, we pray thee. Welcome into the kingdom. I pray that you all confess with me what I just said. If you didn't, then that's what I just said is what you need to confess for yourself so that you will have Jesus in your life first and foremost, and that he will be all powerful, walking and living in you each and every day. I say that I believe in the name of Jesus. This is the name of the next song. BB One is In Jesus' Name. In the name of Jesus, I am saying that I believe all those that are in Christ Jesus, as you give it over to the Lord, that he will make a way out of no way. In Jesus' name.

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Praise the Lord. You're listening to Testimonies and Songs with Alethea Jones. That was Pastor Mike. Amazing. For he is truly an amazing God. There's none other but him. That is a God, one and only, all by himself. The next songs that you will be hearing will be Believe for It, CC Wana, Tardulani, and BB Wana, in Jesus' name.

Lord, I will go. See, it'll tell you the old and the new. I will trust you. This is all it is. It's a big argument going on. Is you have complete control. But it's the same thing. He said, I will be where you lead.

The song that you heard by Todd Dudley is Sanctuary. So you just heard Believe for It, Cece Wanna. That's what you have to do. That's what we all need to do, is believe for it. Believe whatever desires that God has put in our heart, that God will, he's not finished with us, and his word is true. And his, because he finished the work and we'll heal by his stripes, then we need to believe for it, whatever it is that God has put in our heart for his glory. And I repeat, for not our glory, but for his glory. Todd Dudley, Sanctuary. Oh, yes. Praise the Lord. The BB, in Jesus' name. In Jesus' name. I claim it today that somebody's going to be blessed with a testimony or a song. For you're listening to Testimonies and Songs with Alethea Jones. Tamla Manns sings He Did It. How many of you know he did it? We didn't do it. Whatever we do is by the strength in Christ Jesus. Amen. He gives us the strength from day to day. Even gave us another day. We didn't get up on our own. Amen. Also, you will be hearing Baron Cage. You are. He's holy, holy, holy. Baron Cage. Holy, holy, holy. How many of you know God is holy? He is the only perfect one. And then after that, you will hear your host. You will hear me singing One Day at a Time. The reason why I'm singing that is to just in honor of my mom. She's going through some things today. She's 89 years old. And every time, often when I talk with her, I sing this song for her. And you may have some parents or loved ones that are going through, and this song is for them as well. That the Lord, only the Lord can give us strength one day at a time.

0: There's none on the earth like you. 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
1: You are an awesome warrior. Yeah. And you will stand triumphant.
0: Now, stand triumphant. And not only that,
1: we walk in victory.
0: Let the victorious people give him praise right here. Come on.
1: The power of your word.
0: And the power of your word.

Well, I'm going to be singing this song live, so I hope you enjoy it one day at a time. Oh, yes, I'm asking God to help my mom and your loved ones to take one day at a time. Even we have to take one day at a time. I'm on.

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Yesterday's gone, sweet Jesus, and tomorrow.

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Help me today to do everything I have to do. 'Cause yesterday's gone, sweet Jesus, and I know tomorrow may never be mine. So help me

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We see all the things that's going on in this world today. In Buffalo, all those people got killed. Amen. They was going about doing shopping, just doing their daily errands, and they not here today. Then we got even children that were killed, went to school. No place is safe. Amen. The Lord is our keeper. Which brings me to asking you, have you yet received Jesus as your Savior? For tomorrow may not come. Don't wait till tomorrow. You got to be ready today. That's why I said what I just said, because we don't know the hour that we're going to leave this earth. It doesn't matter how old you are. Here are children in school, and they are not here today. So if you have not received Jesus as your Savior today, would you repeat after me? Forgive me, Jesus, for my sins. Put my sins in the sea of forgiveness as if they were never so. Today, Lord, give me a clean slate that I will be ready. Be my Lord, my King, for the rest of my days, in the name of Jesus. God bless all those that receive Jesus as your Savior. The next songs that you will be hearing will be Alabaster Box, CC Wanna. She poured the best, and that's what God needs from us, our best. He's first, and he gets the best. And then you will hear Kenny Robinson, Something Good, and Russ Taff, Jesus is the best thing that ever happened to me.

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I thank you all for listening to Testimonies and Songs. And also, I can be reached by going to arlethiagospel@gmail.com or testimoniesandsongs@gmail.com. Also on Facebook, Arlethia Jones. Instagram, Arlethia_Jones. I pray that you had a song or both, a song and a testimony that lift your soul today, that you too may come on this program and give your testimony and song. I want to leave you with a word from Psalms 86:5-7. Somebody need to hear this word today. For thou, Lord, art good and ready to forgive and plenteous in mercy unto all them that call upon thee. In the day of my trouble, I will call upon thee, for thou wilt answer me. He's ready to answer you right now. Just call on his name.

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0: Absolute Coast. And he showed up.
1: How many
0: 25 years ago. In Walter Hawkins and the Love Center Choir. His music is so powerful that it lubricates our inspirational wheel bearings. His lyrics are so soul-searching that they set fires to our sanctified spark plugs. So powerful, so inspirational, that for 25 years, churches and groups and community choirs included in their music ministry a Walter Hawkins song. Who else but Walter Hawkins can write music such as, "Dear Jesus, I love you. Come by here, dear Lord. I'm not the same. Everything has changed. God is standing by." Somebody said that I wasn't gonna make it, but I must go on. On Christ, the solid rock, I stand, because heaven sent me a special gift. Right where you ought to say, "Thank you, thank you, thank you, thank you." I believe he uses that same power that sent Abraham looking for a city and captivated Moses at a burning bush. That same power that made John the Baptist a radio announcer and kept Daniel from being a prime rib dinner. I believe he uses that same power that makes you walk like you're rich and you don't have to have a dime in the bank. That same power that'll pick you up when everybody else wants to put you down. That same power. Ladies and gentlemen, the 25th anniversary reunion of Bishop Walter Hawkins and the Love Center Choir. Come on, let's give them a round.

You see, there are folks without homes. They're living out in the streets. And the drug habits. I'm not just talking about folks out in the street, but right in the church, drug habits is some folks hiding, just can't beat.

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2: 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Bye-bye.
3: Good morning, K-Mud family. My name is Sunshine Trisitter, and I am bringing you the pagan perspective on this morning, Sunday morning. And it is the time of summer solstice. So I'm going to be playing a collection of songs for you today. It's my spell to awaken the light within all of us, within the hearts of all humans, that on this summer solstice time, that we can open our hearts to our humanness and find peace within all of our relations. So I'm just going to start Calling in the Elements with this song by Sarah Thompson.

On this day, it is the longest day of the year in the Northern Hemisphere. Summer solstice is a day, but it's also a season. And I just want to remind you that the energy of the sun affects us in everything that we breathe, we eat, we dream, we drink. The light of the sun affects our moods, affects our thoughts. And so, of course, when we are in the season of the summer solstice, we're going to feel it. The energy of the sun, these longest days of the year, this energy that builds up to this zenith point. And then the days will be getting shorter and shorter and shorter until we then descend down to the winter solstice. It is an amazing time of the year, and it's packed with power. Energy that carries you swells. It's like the high tide with full waves that you get to ride, or it can drown you. It's whatever you choose. But I offer you this perspective so that you can choose consciously. Because the light of the sun illuminates all that you feel and do. And I want you to think about that when you wake up in the morning and when you go to bed in this summer solstice season.

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Or you might be listening to us on KMUE 88.1 in Eureka, or KLAI at 90.3 in Laytonville, California. Or you might be listening to us out there in Shelter Cove on our translator 99.5. But you are listening to KMUD, and this is the Pagan Perspective at this summer solstice time, and I am your priestess, Sunshine Tresider. And on this note of summer solstice, as the starlings are outside the window here singing songs, the hummingbirds, the butterflies, the sun is shining and the day is at its longest. It is a time of celebration. It is a time of illumination. It is a time of transformation. It is the height of the fire, which the fire brings us that transformative power. It is a time of getting things done in your garden, and it is a time of taking stock in your life. Where are you now? Where do you want to go? Where do you want to be come fall equinox? Where do you want to be in your life come winter solstice? And as these are the longest days of the year in the northern hemisphere, you know, in the southern hemisphere, it's the shortest time of the year. And so understanding that balance of our spinning earth and the tilted axis that we are on, it is, it's just so amazing, really, to be spinning on this earth in our tilted way through the universe. And it's a time for perspective. So I just want to remind you that the solstice is celebrated by our ancient cultures all around the world. It was an important time of the year to not only give thanks, but also work hard basically for winter time. I'm thinking of Stonehenge and my sunrise on summer solstice in Stonehenge. I am thinking of the Cairns in Ireland that are aligned with their receiving the sunrise on this time of summer solstice, as well as winter solstice. I am thinking of how all over the world, this was a time of coming together and celebrating. And I hope that that is exactly what you are doing as well, because all life is celebrating these long days around us here in the Northern Hemisphere. How are you celebrating? Who are you celebrating with? How can you celebrate more? How can you bring more celebration into the lives of the people that you love? How can you incorporate celebrating summer solstice with those who don't really think about the solstice? How can you bring more light into the lives of all the people that you love? And how can we bring more light into the lives of the people that we don't even know? For me personally, this is a time of celebration. But the way that things are going on in the world right now, I have to tell you, humanity is like, feels like we're at a low point with all the polarization and wars and fear and violence, and you're either with us or you're against us. And so it's hard to celebrate for me. But I work with newborns. I'm a midwife. I work with newborns. And every day I am looking into the eyes of a new baby. I see life through their eyes. And I would like to share that seed of hope with all of you in this moment, that it is a new day. And every day that we wake up, we're creating a new world. And we have the power to do that. And we have the insight and the illumination as well. Even though we humans are fallible, we are also powerful. And so I encourage you to
visualize the world that you want to create for these newborns and to start living that as we speak right now at this summer solstice time.

you have been listening to The Pagan Perspective on this Sunday morning. My name is Sunshine Trisitter, and I thank you for joining us in this last hour. I'd like to share with you the music that I've played for you. We started things off with By Breath by Sarah Thompson, then Gold of the Sun by Alexa Sunshine Rose, Blessed Be the Light Has Come by Shauna Carroll, and The Circle is Cast by Robert Gass. Then Lisa Teal brought us Litha, and Celia brought us Butterfly Diva, God Bless the Grass by Sarah Thompson, Deep Peace sung by Mary McLaughlin. Then we had Leonard Cohen bringing us Come Healing, May You Know in Your Bones by Olivia Fern. Then we had a song about freedom, and We Will Not Be Silenced by Olivia Fern. That happens to be my personal song of power right now in the summer solstice, so I'm happy to share it with you. And we ended things with the Stargazer song by Alexa Sunshine Rose. So thank you for listening, and at this summer solstice time, may you be blessed with the light. May you be given the gift of illumination and the art of transformation. May you bring hope where there is fear. May you bring peace where there is war. May you bring light to where there is darkness. And may you bring inspiration to those that are in need. May we bring balance back to our world, and may all humans find our oneness in the rejoicing of the solstice time. Blessed be.

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0: 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I'm Janine Jackson. This week on Counterspin, do you disagree with anything that the Trump administration is doing? Are there other people that share your view? Do you think you should get together and use your voices to say something? Well, that might make you a terrorist. Do you think I'm joking? Do you want to test it? We'll talk about the criminalizing of dissent with Seth Stern, Director of Advocacy at the Freedom of the Press Foundation. That's coming up this week on Counterspin, and we're going to get straight to it. 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The official government press release is headlined, "Leader of Antifa Cell Members in North Texas Sentenced to 100 Years in Prison for Terrorist Attack on ICE Facility." That statement from the Office of Public Affairs states that, quote, eight North Texas Antifa cell operatives were sentenced for their roles in rioting, using weapons and explosives, providing material support to terrorists, obstruction, and the attempted murder of an Alvarado police officer at the Prairieland Detention Center on July 4th, 2025, close quote. If you aren't questioning the Trump White House version of reality, in which vandals snuck into the reflecting pool with very sharp knives and razors because they hate freedom, you probably don't care about the Prairieland case. But for all of the rest of us, this is a nightmare. Historically, legally, morally, what is happening here? And how do people who think a country with aspirations for democracy, with the understanding that that critically involves protest and multiple voices, how do we respond to what has just happened in the case of activists who participated in a protest at Prairieland ICE Detention Center or didn't and are now facing lives in prison? There was never a time to not pay attention, to not understand that an official enemy campaign was always going to come for anyone designated undesirable, laws, practices, long-held understandings be damned. But if ever there were a time of comfortable ignorance, it's over. Here to help us see what's happening in this case and how to move forward is Seth Stern. He's the Chief of Advocacy at the Freedom of the Press Foundation, and he joins us now by phone. Welcome to Counterspin, Seth Stern.
1: Good to be here.
0: Well, we can start with material facts about Prairieland. A group of people gathered outside an ICE detention center to protest the policy, the actions of masked agents sweeping black and brown people off the street and into camps and then out of the country without due process, and to show audible support for those inside. And a man did shoot and wound a police officer. But we know this case is not ultimately about a noise protest or even the wounding of a police officer, because if it were that, the sentences would look different and we wouldn't be hearing things like assault on democracy or conspiracy to conceal documents. Can you just set us up a little with why you are so concerned about this? Because injustice is old, but this feels new.
1: It really does. What we're seeing here is an attempt to criticize not only an ideology, but a very loosely defined ideology. The administration's theory is that because they attended the same protest as the shooter, and because they read some of the same literature as the shooter, might have shared political views with the shooter, you can, from those facts alone, infer a conspiracy, infer an organized, as the administration would call it, terrorist attack. In reality, none of these people, including the shooter in all likelihood, came to the protest with any intention of a police officer being shot. Certainly, the other six defendants who were at the protest besides the shooter had no idea that was going to occur. There was no evidence and no allegation even that anyone had planned a shooting. When these people left their homes to go to a protest, they figured they would sleep in their own beds that night. At most, they might have contemplated the possibility of getting picked up for trespassing or a noise disturbance or the typical minor misdemeanors that people risk when they engage in protest activity. But there was no reason anyone would contemplate that they might be held criminally liable, their lives ruined, sentenced to decades behind bars for merely attending a protest where someone else shot somebody. The prosecutors and judge made very clear that their purpose was to send a message to people sharing a similar ideology. The prosecutor said, this is not any normal ideology. This is an ideology that endorses political violence, presumably referring to anarchism or whatever shared belief system these people supposedly had. But, you know, almost everyone in some circumstance or another would endorse some form of political violence. Like, I'm the grandson of Holocaust survivors. I don't really take issue with violence against Nazis. Does that mean that if I go to an anti-Nazi protest and I have some anti-Nazi books, let's say, on my bookshelf, that if someone else at the protest who I've never met commits an act of violence against a Nazi, that I'm then implicated in a conspiracy and go to prison for decades based on what that person does? It sounds absurd, but it's no more absurd than what happened at Prairie Land. And yeah, I shouldn't neglect to mention one of the individuals who was convicted and sentenced to 30 years wasn't even at the protest. He's somebody who allegedly transported a box of pamphlets because his wife was at the protest, and he believed, according to prosecutors, that the box of pamphlets might implicate his wife, might be used against her. So he was concealing evidence. Evidence of what? This wasn't a how-to manual. Yeah, obviously, if his wife had been the one to shoot the police officer, which she wasn't, nobody alleges she was, and he had a how-to manual on, you know, where to get a gun, how to get into this protest, and how to shoot a cop, that would be a whole different case. We wouldn't be having this conversation. But that's not what was in the box. They were zines. They said nothing about this protest, about the Prairie Land Detention Facility, about shooting this police officer. They were written years ago. They're political theory that's available at bookstores nationwide. So when they say that he concealed evidence by moving these zines, evidence of what? It's evidence of an ideology. It's evidence of somebody's reading habits. There should be no universe where that can be considered concealment of evidence, because it's not probative of anything. You can't introduce somebody's reading habits or their library, their bookshelf, as evidence of a specific crime in court. And if you can, we've got a big problem, because people have hundreds of books. Books can be interpreted any which way. I have plenty of books on my bookshelf that I'm sure someone could characterize as endorsing some form of violence or another. That doesn't mean I agree with the books. I might. It depends. But that's really a preposterous way to conduct criminal proceedings, is to thought police people to this degree.
0: And yet here we are, because I think for a lot of folks, it sounds just as weird as you've just laid out. First of all, it sounds like these rulings are not saying you can't protest. They're saying you can protest, just not against the administration, just not with these particular ideas. We all saw January 6th, but if you don't like it, then it's going to be labeled terrorism. And I guess I want to pull you out on that, because we can say what folks did was not illegal, but if you keep changing the law to make things illegal, you know, then the ground is shifting under our feet. And so what's happening there from a legal perspective? Are we just creating new categories? And now you can say, you know, yesterday you weren't violating the law, but today you are. And so now you go under the jail?
1: Well, theoretically, you can't do that, because we've got a constitution that trumps any executive order or even statute. In this case, we're talking about NSPF 7 and the Trump administration's new counterterrorism memorandum, which don't change the law. They're simply an expression of prosecutorial priorities. And they instruct prosecutors to go after Antifa, to go after far-left groups, people who they view as anti-American, whatever that means, people with extreme gender ideologies. No idea what that one means. I mean, I've never heard of any sort of trans supremacy movement that wants to lock up cisgender people. So presumably they're just talking about people who believe that trans people should have rights, and now they're on the same plane as terrorists, as ISIS, according to this administration. It's all pretty absurd. But at the end of the day, we have a constitution that prohibits people from being locked up for what they think, write, or read, as long as they are not inciting imminent violence. So hopefully the appellate courts will reverse these convictions, but the law is only as good as the people who enforce it. So if the judiciary isn't up to the task, if the judiciary is compromised and lawmakers are unwilling to step in, and of course, at the end of the day, the president has pardon and clemency power, but we know who's president, so that's not something you can rely on, then yeah, the law is not as good as the paper it's written on. So that's the situation we're in. And if the appellate courts don't correct this egregious error that the trial courts have committed, we'll be in a really scary place. You know, remember in Georgia, they tried something very similar with the Stop Cop City protesters. Very similar situation. They indicted 61 people who were part of the Stop Cop City movement because a few of those individuals had allegedly committed criminal acts, arson, vandalizing police cars, whatnot. There was no indication that all 61 of those people had anything to do with those isolated criminal acts, but they were looped into a RICO conspiracy solely because they, again, read the same zines, shared the same ideologies, were part of the same movement, had the same alleged belief system. That case fell apart, as it should have, after putting all 60 of those people through a whole lot of headache and expense, but still, it ultimately fell apart. And it was easy to dismiss at the time as though this is just some local prosecutor who had an awful idea and made a fool of themselves. Now it's the federal government doing it. And you mentioned January 6th. The sentences here were far more severe than any sentences against anyone involved in January 6th. That issue was raised with the judge, who said, well, this case was charged differently. This case was charged as terrorism. So essentially incentivizing prosecutors going forward, if they want to get headline-grabbing sentences and make themselves look effective, to overcharge, to continue charging defendants as terrorism despite the lack of any evidence of them being terrorists, being affiliated with a terrorist group, or having any terrorist intentions. So we should expect to see more of this. Hopefully other trial judges will do their jobs and not leave it up to the appellate courts to clean up the mess.
0: Well, I think language is playing a role here. I mean, I have said repeatedly that when news media took war on terror out of quotes, we lost something. You know, a brain wrinkle got smoothed. So now we can just say terrorism. You know, I don't know actually what it is, but I know it's the very worst thing in the world, you know, and I don't need to ask any further questions. And we're now at that situation with Antifa. Like, what the actual heck? Like, you know, now Antifa is being legally identified as an organized thing. You know, what is meaningful? What changes when you allow folks to say, hey, we made up a name for everybody who thinks a certain way, and now you're a group and you're conspiring terrorism?
1: Well, I certainly agree. Even before the Trump administration, the idea of terrorism had kind of lost its meaning.
0: Right.
1: But I think one assumption that everybody, for the most part, had was that to be labeled a terrorist, you have to have engaged in or collaborated with others who engaged in violence, right, and that you had to have some foreknowledge of that violence. And to get to a point where people are being convicted of terrorism for merely going to a protest, where the prosecution didn't even bother trying to prove that they had any intention to commit an act of violence, that they had any foreknowledge that one of them might pick up a gun and shoot at a cop, is really quite alarming, because terrorism becomes less of an action and more of an ideology that people like Donald Trump can define as synonymous with dissent. Anyone whose beliefs are inconvenient to him or that interferes with his agenda becomes a terrorist. Anti-Trump and anti-American become interchangeable in the views of the administration and judges, apparently, who are sympathetic to them. So it's quite scary to have this kind of power to abuse the word terrorism, particularly in a domestic context. In the international context, we've long had the problem of prosecutors and judges and politicians characterizing things as national security threats with no basis to do so. Going back to the Pentagon Papers, where the truth about the Vietnam War was almost censored because the administration at the time called it a national security threat for the American people to know the truth. Fortunately, the judiciary back then rejected that. Reporters are threatened with prosecution under, for example, the Espionage Act, because their reporting supposedly poses a national security threat when, in fact, it merely is inconvenient to those in power. We see that, for example, in the case involving Hannah Nathanson, the Washington Post reporter whose home newsroom was raided. That's long been an issue in the context of national security in matters of war, international issues. But now you've got any local dissident, any activist, any person in any of the 50 states who opposes the president's agenda being treated the same way, being treated as a national security threat. The line between First Amendment protected dissent and terrorism is just entirely blurred by this administration. And again, the judges have the power to set it straight. Whether they will or not is to be determined.
0: Well, I will say I spoke with Mara Verheiden-Hilliard in 2017 about arrests after the first Trump inauguration, where police were saying if you were somewhere near an act of property damage, I think it was a car being set on fire, if you were near it, it's the same as you committing it. If you were wearing black, well, forget about it. You are obviously part of it. At the time, a Washington Post poll was saying that one out of every three D.C. residents were saying they'd taken part in a protest against Trump since his first inauguration. And that was half of the district's white residents, half of people making more than $100,000 a year, and a fifth of respondents over the age of 65. So what I want to say, and what I think you're wanting to say also, is you're not safe from this. Like, the idea that you're not going to do anything wrong is not going to protect you in this case. We're seeing the straight up criminalizing of resistance per se. And so I guess I'd ask you, what can we do? What can we be doing in the face of this?
1: That is important to remember, because it is easy for people to look at this and say, well, I am not an anarchist. I don't read these zines. I don't go to these kinds of protests. My protests are organized or permitted. Mm-hmm. I'm not at risk. But, you know, I mentioned Des Sanchez, who was convicted solely for transporting a box of zines. Think about the Don Lemon and Georgia Fort cases. They were arrested, of course, while covering a protest at a church in Minneapolis against immigration enforcement there. I don't think anyone would characterize Don Lemon as a far-left anarchist type. You can like him or not like him, but that's not something that he is. But the Trump administration sought a warrant that would have allowed it to gather from YouTube a list of subscribers to both Lemon and Fort's YouTube channels. Now, that warrant was fortunately rejected by a judge, but think about it. What possible evidence could a subscriber to Lemon and Fort's YouTube channels have that would assist the Trump administration in prosecuting its frivolous case against those journalists? All they saw was what was publicly broadcast. The prosecution already has that. This is clearly an attempt by the Trump administration to gather information about who is in possession, who is accessing news that it does not like. So just as Daniel Sanchez, Des Sanchez, was prosecuted for his box of zines, those who watch Don Lemon and Georgia Fort's show may have faced danger or risk down the road. Why else would prosecutors want their information? It has nothing to do with their case. So it's certainly a mistake to believe that this is a problem that is limited to, quote unquote, Antifa or people on the political fringes. Stephen Miller has said the entire Democratic Party is a terrorist organization. Donald Trump has called the press enemies of the people, has called his critics the enemy within. He is not only talking about anarchists when he says that. As far as what we can do, I would encourage people to make their voices heard. Of course, we're not in a position where Congress is likely to act, and we don't have control directly over what any judge does, but we have platforms. We have local newspapers. We have social media. We have the ability to write letters to the editor, op-eds, posts, videos, create noise, create a chorus of dissent. We've seen repeatedly, for example, with ICE in Minneapolis, that when there's enough resistance, the administration will back down or shift its priorities. People do have the power to do that. You know, this isn't a situation where there is some corporation that can be boycott, where there is a direct lever to pull to stop the administration from criminalizing dissent. But if there is enough uproar, and if we make that uproar to some extent bipartisan, there can be sufficient pressure to, if not stop them, cause them to be a bit more cautious and to dial it down. We need to continue making noise about this, continue talking about it on radio shows, continue talking about it on social media and in on newspaper pages. And we need to communicate clearly to people with different political ideologies that, hey, one day the shoe is going to be on the other foot. And once you give the government, once you give prosecutors the power to criminalize dissent in these ways, it's a matter of time before the political tides turn and that same power is used against you. Whereas earlier in the Trump administration, I think there was this feeling of exuberance on the right, the feeling that this party is never going to end. We're going to be in power forever. We're not really worried about these sorts of hypotheticals where it comes back to bite us one day. Now, I think there might be a little bit of recognition that this MAGA thing is not going to last forever, that the political tides might be turning. And people are a bit more concerned about how the abuses that they're enabling, the powers that they're granting the president, could one day be used against them. So I think it's time to sort of lean into that and send that message.
0: Absolutely. Let me just ask you, in case you have any final thoughts about what journalists or reporters, you know, it's mixed. Independent reporters are bringing us the story. Elite reporters are doing something slightly different. Any thoughts about journalism and the role it plays right now?
1: Yeah, well, it's it's an old story where, yeah, independent journalists who are not necessarily abiding by this myth that good journalism has to be in this passive neutral voice that is so objective it doesn't acknowledge reality are calling it like it is, whereas some corporate outlets, although they have covered the convictions, they're covering these convictions the way that they covered, say, the Iraq war. You know, it's, well, one side says that these people were terrorists, and the defense attorney says that they weren't. The prosecutor says they are. Here's a quote from both sides. Done. It's good they're covering it, but in a way, they're sort of brainwashing it by reporting it that way, by not giving any sense of how unusual this is, how unprecedented, and how absurd. And I'm not saying that they should editorialize if that is not the style of journalism they do. There's room for all different styles of journalism, but you don't lose neutrality by providing some historical context. So if you're not going to come out and say in your own voice that this is alarming and preposterous, you can provide historical context. You can talk about how dissent has been treated in the past, how unusual these charges are. Compare it to, as I saw one, as you said, independent outlet do, compare it to the Haymarket cases, you know, compare it to past abuses, McCarthyism, so on. Give readers that context. Don't just get a quote from both sides and call it a day. This is a bigger story than that.
0: All right. Well, we have lots more to talk about, but we'll end it now for now. We've been speaking with Seth Stern from the Freedom of the Press Foundation. Thank you so much, Seth Stern, for joining us this week on Counterspin.
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0: And that's it for Counterspin for this week. 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FAIR is a small nonprofit that has been churning out work for 40 years. If you are able and so inclined to support that work, FAIR.org would be the place to go. The show is engineered by Alex Noyes. I'm Janine Jackson. 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

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Or you might be listening to us out there in Shelter Cove on our translator 99.5. But you are listening to KMUD, and this is the Pagan Perspective at this summer solstice time, and I am your priestess, Sunshine Tresider. And on this note of summer solstice, as the starlings are outside the window here singing songs, the hummingbirds, the butterflies, the sun is shining and the day is at its longest. It is a time of celebration. It is a time of illumination. It is a time of transformation. It is the height of the fire, which the fire brings us that transformative power. It is a time of getting things done in your garden, and it is a time of taking stock in your life. Where are you now? Where do you want to go? Where do you want to be come fall equinox? Where do you want to be in your life come winter solstice? And as these are the longest days of the year in the northern hemisphere, you know, in the southern hemisphere, it's the shortest time of the year. And so understanding that balance of our spinning earth and the tilted axis that we are on, it is, it's just so amazing, really, to be spinning on this earth in our tilted way through the universe. And it's a time for perspective. So I just want to remind you that the solstice is celebrated by our ancient cultures all around the world. It was an important time of the year to not only give thanks, but also work hard and work hard basically for winter time. I'm thinking of Stonehenge and my sunrise on summer solstice in Stonehenge. I am thinking of the cairns in Ireland that are aligned with their receiving the sunrise on this time of summer solstice, as well as winter solstice. I am thinking of how all over the world, this was a time of coming together and celebrating. And I hope that that is exactly what you are doing as well, because all life is celebrating these long days around us here in the Northern Hemisphere. How are you celebrating? Who are you celebrating with? How can you celebrate more? How can you bring more celebration into the lives of the people that you love? How can you incorporate celebrating summer solstice with those who don't really think about the solstice? How can you bring more light into the lives of all the people that you love? And how can we bring more light into the lives of the people that we don't even know? For me personally, this is a time of celebration. But the way that things are going on in the world right now, I have to tell you, humanity is like, feels like we're at a low point with all the polarization and wars and fear and violence, and you're either with us or you're against us. And so it's hard to celebrate for me. But I work with newborns. I'm a midwife. I work with newborns. And every day I am looking into the eyes of a new baby. I see life through their eyes. And I would like to share that seed of hope with all of you in this moment, that it is a new day. And every day that we wake up, we're creating a new world. And we have the power to do that. And we have the insight and the illumination as well. Even though we humans are fallible, we are also powerful. And so I encourage you to
visualize the world that you want to create for these newborns and to start living that as we speak right now at this summer solstice time.

0: ones. Am I being heard? Can someone say if I'm being heard? Ah, I'm calling in from my home in beautiful Carlotta, and I'm sure it's beautiful down in Soham, too. What a gorgeous day. Can anybody there in the studio verify that I am being heard? I can just keep talking. I don't mind the sound of my own voice. That was a beautiful show we were listening to, a replay of the Pagan Show from last
1: week. Yes, Naomi, you can be heard.
0: Oh, thank you, dear. Thank you. So we were enjoying a replay of the Pagan Show from Pagan Spiritual Perspective from last week. God bless the grass. Dun, dun, dun, dun, dun. And wow, that was just like a perfect link to what I wanted to do this morning. You know, this is Jewish Spiritual Perspectives, and as I'm sure everybody is aware, we're going through a real crisis time in the Jewish community, nationally, worldwide, locally. So many incredible challenges of rising anti-Semitism. If you hear about any anti-Semitism, please report it. Protect your Jewish friends, neighbors, and relatives. And, of course, our hearts are just torn apart by the hideous violence in the Middle East and the incredible death tolls in Palestine, in Israel, in Lebanon, and now in Iran. It's such a tough time. So there are a lot of things to talk about that are impacting the Jewish spiritual perspective. We're really reconsidering what matters to us. What's the purpose of our tradition? And yesterday was Shabbat. The Jewish Sabbath is on Saturday, of course, from sundown Friday to sundown Sunday, Saturday. And I said to myself, what do I want to think about? Not what does the world need from me, but what do I want to think about Jewishly? And I went to a remarkable book by a dear friend of mine. So we're just going to get a little taste of it this morning. The book is called Kabbalah and Ecology. The subtitle is God's Image in the More Than Human World. So this is packed, just the title and the subtitle are packed full of fascinating ideas. Kabbalah refers to the Jewish mystical tradition, which flourished from around the year like 1100 of the Common Era, right up until the present, because we have plenty of Kabbalists living, working today. I consider myself one of them. So the word derives from the Hebrew verb lekabel, which means to receive. So it's understood, it's implied that this is the received tradition. This is not something that you just acquire. You don't go out and get it. You receive it from someone, from something. And it's a subtle difference between getting something and receiving something. You go get something you're looking for, you want, you buy it, you pick it up, you choose it from wherever. Even I'm going to go get rocks at the beach for my garden, and I love getting rocks at the beach. I go down to the Van Dusen, we live right on the Van Dusen, and I've so many gorgeous rocks this year. We've had a great rock season, and I want to carry them all up and put them in my garden. I would go and get them. But it's a different thing if I receive something. If something comes to me from someone else's hand, or if I feel that it comes to me from the universe. And I guess the rocks would be coming to me from the universe because they can't hop into my backpack on their own, but they call my name. So Kabbalah is the received wisdom from Jewish practitioners, sages, rabbis, scholars, dreamers, mystics, mamas and papas, everybody, the received wisdom of about 1,000 years. And there are so many gems and beautiful ideas in this tradition, so many. So I have a friend, Rabbi David Mevarach Seidenberg, really interesting person. He was here in Humboldt quite a few years ago at the time of my ordination, and I think he was here once before also doing some guest teaching. And he's a very bright guy. He has a, in addition to being a rabbi, he has a PhD in Jewish studies, and he studied, let's see, educational philosophy at Harvard and physics and mathematics in Dartmouth. So he's one of those wonderful scholars who have the ability to span many disciplines and really put the ideas together for us. So in this book, Kabbalah and Ecology, he draws on science and on history and on sociology and anthropology, putting together a gorgeous story which is so close to my heart and matters so much to me because ecology is kind of my middle name. The subtitle is God's Image in the More Than Human World. And as you listeners are probably aware over the years, I don't talk about God a whole lot on this show. I don't talk about God so much even in the synagogue. I find that the English word God has been so misunderstood and it draws up so many troubling associations for so many people. And in our tradition, in Jewish tradition, we have a plethora of fabulous terms that we use to refer to the divine, the mysterious, the incomprehensible, the eternal, the creator, the generator, the source of all, the wellspring of life. It goes on and on and on. But I can understand why my friend decided to just use the word God, because everybody knows what that means, or let's say everybody knows that they don't know what that means, and everybody has ideas of what that means. So I'm going to share with you a little snippet from the Hebrew Bible of what this idea of God's image might be. But as I'm doing this, let me ask for those of you who are there in the studio, I'm not sure exactly who's still there, did anybody get my playlist, and can we play some of my music? No stress if we can't. I have plenty to talk about. I'm not hearing an answer. I'll just move along. I got plenty to tell you. You know, the good thing about being a rabbi is there's always plenty to say. So where do we get this incredible idea of God's image if we understand that God is the source of that brings forth the whole universe, everything? How can God even have an image? I mean, how ridiculous is that? But we get this out of our very ancient text. So the most ancient part of our tradition is what we call the Torah. Some people say the five books of Moses, because Moses becomes the major driving force for some of the later books. But the earlier books capture the beauty of Jewish myth. And one of the most beautiful Jewish myths is the creation myth, the orderly days of creation that gets spelled out. We start right away. Bereshit bara Elohim et ha-shamayim ve-et ha-aretz. That's how the first line sounds in Hebrew, the way we sing it when we get out the Torah scroll and do it in a ritual fashion. In the beginning of God's creating the heavens and the earth. So setting up heaven and earth as a pair is central to Jewish thinking. The idea that the earth is familiar to us and heaven represents what is distant beyond our grasp. So we get the beautiful first day of creation, let there be light, and there's light. And then we get the second day in which we get to create the sky, the heaven, the firmament up above us. And in the third day, the God character gathers all the waters, these waters that were somehow pre-existent to creation, and creates the seas and the oceans and sprouting vegetation. Anything that yields a seed, that's on the third day, make it so, and it was so. And beautiful trees. Maybe the first 3 days would have been enough. Maybe we don't need humanity. Maybe just sprouting things, maybe just a planet full of beautiful life forms in our tree friends and neighbors. Maybe that's enough. But no, it goes on. And on the fourth day, there's this creation of the great luminaries in the sky. the sun and the moon. Ooh, I hope some of you listeners saw the beautiful moon last night. Wow, it was stunning. We have a tradition in Judaism of observing the Shabbat, the day of rest, the day of contemplation, from sundown Friday to sundown Saturday. And we go out on Saturday night to gaze at the sky, and when three stars appear, that signals the end of the Sabbath. I was blessed to have the most amazing Shabbat many years ago, a Sabbath celebration at the Redwoods Monastery in Whitethorn with our dear teacher, Rabbi Jonathan Omer Mann. Allah Shalom, peace be upon him. Marvelous teacher of Jewish meditation who used to come to Garberville a few times a year. Blessings and gratitude to Marilyn Andrews, who set that up, who made the relationship with Jonathan and brought him to us. It certainly changed my life. And one year, we made arrangements and did a week-long retreat at the monastery, along with the monks, the female monks who lived there, and had a blissful Shabbat. And as Shabbat was drawing to a close on Saturday afternoon, late afternoon, early evening, Rabbi Jonathan said, "We need someone to go out and look for three stars." We were all sitting inside in the gorgeous sanctuary. And Sister Veronique said, "I will go." She was marvelous. Marvelous person from originally from Belgium, I believe, I'm pretty sure. And Veronique went out looking for stars. Now, Rabbi Jonathan lived in Los Angeles, in a city way south of here, and he didn't know that in the summertime, we're not going to see stars here until 9:30. It's going to be a long time, 9:30, 9:45 maybe. And Veronique went out walking alone, and she was gone an hour and 15, maybe an hour and a half, and we, Jonathan, taught, and we sang songs, and we waited patiently. And I treasure that memory that Veronique exited the building and took all the time in the world. She had her assignment, search for three stars in the sky. And when she saw them, she came back to the building much later and said, "There are three stars in the sky." And we said, "Okay, well, now we can do the ritual that ends Shabbat." And I frequently think of her. That time is called Havdalah, the time of separation between Shabbat and the coming weekday. And I only recently received a beautiful card from our friends at the monastery letting me know that Veronique had gone to her heavenly reward. And on the card with a beautiful picture of her, there was a quote which I assume must have been dear to her, which is one of my favorite quotes, one of my favorite verses in the entire Hebrew Bible. It's from the prophet Micah, saying, "It's been told to you, O human, what is good and what your holy source requires of you, to do justice, to love, to be in love with loving kindness, and to walk humbly with God, with your source, with Goddess, with the power, with the one." So I was tremendously touched that Veronique enjoyed this so much. So I'm rambling now, and this is fun, and I'm so glad to get to honor Veronique, and I hope many of you in Soham had the opportunity to meet her. She was there at the monastery in Whitethorn for many, many decades. I think she was there for more than 50 years, 60 years perhaps. So here we are in the marvelous stories of creation, getting back to our theme of God's image. The fifth day brings forth all these living creatures, everything that creeps and crawls around, and winged birds, and the fish fill the seas. And then on the sixth day, let the earth bring forth living creatures, each according to its kind, more animals and things that creep around. And then comes the big moment when the God of the Hebrew Bible, the God character, I like to say, remember that when you read the Hebrew Bible, the God character is exactly that, a character in a story, a wonderful character in a wonderful, fascinating story, but not the same necessarily as the God to whom one might direct one's prayers and the longing of one's heart, because our understanding of the cosmos has grown so tremendously in the 3,000 years since the story was written. But here you're going to hear a 3,000-year-old story. The source, the creator, says, let us make humanity in our image. Vayod Elohim na'ase Adam b'tzalmenu. Tzelem is image, but b'tzalmenu is in our image. And they shall rule over the fish of the sea, the birds of the sky, the animals, the whole earth, and every creeping thing that creeps upon it. And so the Holy One created humanity in the holy image, in the image of the divine. Bezalem, Elohim. Elohim is one of the ancient names for the divine. Bezalem means in the image. So, of course, for thousands of years, people have discussed, debated, argued, and sometimes killed each other over interpretations of what on earth does this mean? What does it mean to be created Bezalem Elohim in the divine image? And there's an interesting little note here, because you heard, astute listeners heard me say, let us make humanity in our image. Well, not let me make humanity in my image. So also the Jewish sages say, what is going on here? There appears to be a conversation. And one rabbinic midrash, an ancient story, tells us that in this moment, the divine creator is speaking to the angels, to angelic beings and presences that are surrounding the divine throne, so to speak. We have a lot of images of rulership and thrones and the sense of the grandeur of the one who can create all of this, everything. I'm looking out my window and I see the trees and I see the incredible blue sky, and I look at my desk and I see the paper clips and the pages and the notes, and all of this came from somewhere. Of course, we live in a mostly human world. We live in a world, sadly, where we're surrounded constantly by human artifacts. I love macro history, and I'm really interested in very early human history, the history of our species in its earliest time, when we were just figuring things out, mastering the use of fire, developing language, and creating culture. And the more I read about it, the more I am astounded by what our early ancestors did, how hunter-gatherers shaped their lives, how they brought forth the human being, the social animal, as we know ourselves to be. It's astounding. And to think that all of this has happened in a relatively short time frame for the planets, for the whole solar system, but in a very long time frame for humanity. So I'd like to look back to try to keep figuring out who are we really and where have we gone astray. And one way we've gone astray is surrounding ourselves with man-made stuff. I read that the early hunter-gatherers probably handled only a few human-made items in their whole lives, probably only a few artifacts, whatever they made, their backpacks, their walking sticks, their knives, their arrowheads, their hatchets, their hammers, their living structures, whatever they made with their hands, they encountered only a few. And here we have the average human today will handle millions of artifacts, millions of pieces of stuff. The stuff and the cars have won. They have taken over our brains and they've taken over society. So this marvelous book, which I'm going to share with you in depth next month, Kabbalah and Ecology, God's Image in the More Than Human World, this suggests that we need to reorient our thinking to move away from the mostly human world, the mostly human perspective to the more than human world. And thank goodness, thank God, thank Goddess, thank Creator, thank Elohim, thank everyone, anyone who's out there in the cosmos helping order things, all the good spirits, thank them all that we get to live in Humboldt County, where it's so beautiful, and we cannot get caught up in the craziness of the mostly human world. We have constant reminders around us, the ocean, the hills, the groves, the animals, the critters, the rivers, the streams, the creeks, the Humboldt Bay, and the vision of the stars and the moon at night. We know that there's a lot more than man-made stuff. We know that, don't we? Okay, so I guess we're right at the bottom of the hour, and it was fun to fill in like this. Anyone who tuned in recently, we had some glitches at the studio, and we apologize. So the first half of my show wasn't happening. We were off the air, but now we're back on the air, and I think the Wild River Radio crew is there in the studio. And they, Jack, Pamela, Sheila, or Mitchell, I talked to Mitchell earlier. I think he's there to give us this beautiful show. And I love the title of that show. I always have. I keep forgetting to praise you all. Wild River Radio, you know. I live on the Van Dusen, and it's one of the last wild and scenic rivers in California, undammed. Of course, it has been altered tremendously by the impacts of this atrocious logging along the river. But, God willing, a few centuries from now, it'll make a comeback, and it's still wild, and it's still scenic. And let's hear from Wild River Radio. Are you out there in the studio, my friends? Are you ready?
1: Yeah, ready as we'll ever be.
0: Okay, is that Mitchell?
1: Yes, indeedy, that's me.
0: Okay, dear. Is the equipment working? Are you going to be able to play your music?
1: I believe so.
0: Good for you. Okay, have a great, great show, and have a wonderful month.
1: Yeah, listen, you as well.
0: Thanks for tuning in, everybody. Bye-bye.
1: 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And so it's 10:30. And you are tuned into the Wild River Radio Show. I think we got all the glitches taken care of. And I'm Mitch. I'm filling in for Sheila, who is having quite the day, I believe, today. 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And with that, pop some music on. in a second once I get everything right. I think we got it there. Let's hope it works.

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It's 11:02 and you are tuned into the Mighty Mud. That's KMUD Garberville. 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It's a beautiful day. 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And we started off with a couple of them from Mississippi John Hurt, Make Me a Pallet on Your Floor, Hot Time in the Town Tonight, and then Doc and Merle Watson, Honey Bay Blues, Dan Hicks and Hot Licks, How Can I Miss You When You Won't Go Away, Lucinda Williams, Maria, Eric Bibben, Needed Time, and Death Don't Have No Mercy, Hot Tuna, live at, the boarding house over there? Yeah, I think of New Orleans House there in Berkeley. Boarding house was in the city. Brain's not working. Anyway, we're going to start off. Listen to a little Keb Moore.

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What you doing? 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What was that? 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
1: Yeah. That's the signal, yeah.
2: The ducks are
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0: Thank you.
1: Thanks a lot. 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

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It's just a weird day down here. What do we have there? So it started off with Angelina, Keb Moe, Katie May, Pigpen. Please Be With Me, Cowboy, with Duane Allman playing guitar. And somehow or other, the computer just put this on there. That's my glitch for the day. Gambling Blues, John Hammond. I See the Light, Hot Tuna. Live once again is the New Orleans House. And now we'll just get a little bit, go to a little electricity for a while. Start off with some Muddy Waters.

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It's about 70 degrees outside. And a show by the people, of the people, and for the people. Join Jim and add your voice to the forum. That's the second Sunday of the month at 1:30 p.m. And why? Just about an hour left. Wild River. And this is Mitch sitting in for Sheila. Hey. Oh. I think that's pretty much everything. Not much papers today. Oh, I know what I didn't do. What we were listening to, huh? Started off with some Muddy Waters, I Can't Be Satisfied, and Walking Blues. I'm moving on. Ray Charles, Jet Set, Manassas, Mother Earth, Tracy Nelson, If I Hadn't Been High, Detroit Junior, and last one, Sweet Little Angel, Buddy Guy. And now we're going to listen to some Junior Wells.

Perhaps you've heard the noise they make, but let me introduce my new Rocket 88. Yes, it's straight, just won't wait. Everybody likes my Rocket 88. Baby, we'll ride in style, move

It's 12:27. I tried to answer a phone. It's probably the wrong time. So if that person wants to call me back after I get off the mic, I had to cut her off quickly. Anyway, it's 12:27. 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Anything else? Not really. Just about 31 minutes, we'll have Counterspin. Back to music. Oh, whoops, that was the thing I was supposed to do. Having a hard time remembering to read what I was playing. Start off with When My Baby Left Me, Junior Wells, Rocket 88, the Jimmy Cotton Blues Band. I'm sure that's an old one. Paul Butterfield, Blues with Feeling, Jimmy and Walter, Easy, Albert Shuffle, Bloomfield, and Al Kooper. I'll Be Long Gone, the wonderful Boz Scaggs, and Rock My Soul, Elvin Bishop. And start off with Electric Church, Red House, Jimi Hendrix.

Yeah, by this time, we'll have to present you to the electric church. And if maybe you all listening to our notes, hearing our scenes, you know, playing instead of rapping like I am now, then maybe that'll be just as good enough for anything. We stick to sound. It's all freedom.

0: Do I have to have his lights on? He's not taking photos right now, is he?
1: He's just coming on his way out, yeah.
0: I think he waits a little bit later on,
1: Okay, yeah. All right.

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Thanks for all the calls. 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

0: 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I'm Janine Jackson. This week on Counterspin, do you disagree with anything that the Trump administration is doing? Are there other people that share your view? Do you think you should get together and use your voices to say something? Well, that might make you a terrorist. Do you think I'm joking? Do you want to test it? We'll talk about the criminalizing of dissent with Seth Stern, Director of Advocacy at the Freedom of the Press Foundation. That's coming up this week on Counterspin, and we're going to get straight to it. 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The official government press release is headlined, "Leader of Antifa Cell Members in North Texas Sentenced to 100 Years in Prison for Terrorist Attack on ICE Facility." That statement from the Office of Public Affairs states that, quote, eight North Texas Antifa cell operatives were sentenced for their roles in rioting, using weapons and explosives, providing material support to terrorists, obstruction, and the attempted murder of an Alvarado police officer at the Prairieland Detention Center on July 4th, 2025, close quote. If you aren't questioning the Trump White House version of reality, in which vandals snuck into the reflecting pool with very sharp knives and razors because they hate freedom, you probably don't care about the Prairieland case. But for all of the rest of us, this is a nightmare. Historically, legally, morally, what is happening here? And how do people who think a country with aspirations for democracy, with the understanding that that critically involves protest and multiple voices, how do we respond to what has just happened in the case of activists who participated in a protest at Prairieland ICE Detention Center or didn't and are now facing lives in prison? There was never a time to not pay attention, to not understand that an official enemy campaign was always going to come for anyone designated undesirable, laws, practices, long-held understandings be damned. But if ever there were a time of comfortable ignorance, it's over. Here to help us see what's happening in this case and how to move forward is Seth Stern. He's the Chief of Advocacy at the Freedom of the Press Foundation, and he joins us now by phone. Welcome to Counterspin, Seth Stern.
1: Good to be here.
0: Well, we can start with material facts about Prairieland. A group of people gathered outside an ICE detention center to protest the policy, the actions of masked agents sweeping black and brown people off the street and into camps and then out of the country without due process, and to show audible support for those inside. And a man did shoot and wound a police officer. But we know this case is not ultimately about a noise protest or even the wounding of a police officer, because if it were that, the sentences would look different and we wouldn't be hearing things like assault on democracy or conspiracy to conceal documents. Can you just set us up a little with why you are so concerned about this? Because injustice is old, but this feels new.
1: It really does. What we're seeing here is an attempt to criticize not only an ideology, but a very loosely defined ideology. The administration's theory is that because they attended the same protest as the shooter, and because they read some of the same literature as the shooter, might have shared political views with the shooter, you can, from those facts alone, infer a conspiracy, infer an organized, as the administration would call it, terrorist attack. In reality, none of these people, including the shooter in all likelihood, came to the protest with any intention of a police officer being shot. Certainly, the other six defendants who were at the protest besides the shooter had no idea that was going to occur. There was no evidence and no allegation even that anyone had planned a shooting. When these people left their homes to go to a protest, they figured they would sleep in their own beds that night. At most, they might have contemplated the possibility of getting picked up for trespassing or a noise disturbance or the typical minor misdemeanors that people risk when they engage in protest activity. But there was no reason anyone would contemplate that they might be held criminally liable, their lives ruined, sentenced to decades behind bars for merely attending a protest where someone else shot somebody. The prosecutors and judge made very clear that their purpose was to send a message to people sharing a similar ideology. The prosecutor said, this is not any normal ideology. This is an ideology that endorses political violence, presumably referring to anarchism or whatever shared belief system these people supposedly had. But, you know, almost everyone in some circumstance or another would endorse some form of political violence. Like, I'm the grandson of Holocaust survivors. I don't really take issue with violence against Nazis. Does that mean that if I go to an anti-Nazi protest and I have some anti-Nazi books, let's say, on my bookshelf, that if someone else at the protest who I've never met commits an act of violence against a Nazi, that I'm then implicated in a conspiracy and go to prison for decades based on what that person does? It sounds absurd, but it's no more absurd than what happened at Prairie Land. And yeah, I shouldn't neglect to mention one of the individuals who was convicted and sentenced to 30 years wasn't even at the protest. He's somebody who allegedly transported a box of pamphlets because his wife was at the protest, and he believed, according to prosecutors, that the box of pamphlets might implicate his wife, might be used against her. So he was concealing evidence. Evidence of what? This wasn't a how-to manual. Yeah, obviously, if his wife had been the one to shoot the police officer, which she wasn't, nobody alleges she was, and he had a how-to manual on, you know, where to get a gun, how to get into this protest, and how to shoot a cop, that would be a whole different case. We wouldn't be having this conversation. But that's not what was in the box. They were zines. They said nothing about this protest, about the Prairie Land Detention Facility, about shooting this police officer. They were written years ago. They're political theory that's available at bookstores nationwide. So when they say that he concealed evidence by moving these zines, evidence of what? It's evidence of an ideology. It's evidence of somebody's reading habits. There should be no universe where that can be considered concealment of evidence because it's not probative of anything. You can't introduce somebody's reading habits or their library, their bookshelf, as evidence of a specific crime in court. And if you can, we've got a big problem because people have hundreds of books. Books can be interpreted any which way. I have plenty of books on my bookshelf that I'm sure someone could characterize as endorsing some form of violence or another. That doesn't mean I agree with the books. I might. It depends. But that's really a preposterous way to conduct criminal proceedings, is to thought police people to this degree.
0: And yet here we are, because I think for a lot of folks, it sounds just as weird as you've just laid out. First of all, it sounds like these rulings are not saying you can't protest. They're saying you can protest, just not against the administration, just not with these particular ideas. We all saw January 6th, but if you don't like it, then it's going to be labeled terrorism. And I guess I want to pull you out on that, because we can say what folks did was not illegal, but if you keep changing the law to make things illegal, you know, then the ground is shifting under our feet. And so what's happening there from a legal perspective? Are we just creating new categories? And now you can say, you know, yesterday you weren't violating the law, but today you are. And so now you go under the jail?
1: Well, theoretically, you can't do that because we've got a constitution that trumps any executive order or even statute. In this case, we're talking about NSPF 7 and the Trump administration's new counterterrorism memorandum, which don't change the law. They're simply an expression of prosecutorial priorities. And they instruct prosecutors to go after Antifa, to go after far-left groups, people who they view as anti-American, whatever that means, people with extreme gender ideologies. No idea what that one means. I mean, I've never heard of any sort of trans supremacy movement that wants to lock up cisgender people. So presumably they're just talking about people who believe that trans people should have rights, and now they're on the same plane as terrorists, as ISIS, according to this administration. It's all pretty absurd. But at the end of the day, we have a constitution that prohibits people from being locked up for what they think, write, or read, as long as they are not inciting imminent violence. So hopefully the appellate courts will reverse these convictions, but the law is only as good as the people who enforce it. So if the judiciary isn't up to the task, if the judiciary is compromised and lawmakers are unwilling to step in, and of course, at the end of the day, the president has pardon and clemency power, but we know who's president, so that's not something you can rely on, then yeah, the law is not as good as the paper it's written on. So that's the situation we're in. And if the appellate courts don't correct this egregious error that the trial courts have committed, we'll be in a really scary place. You know, remember in Georgia, they tried something very similar with the Stop Cop City protesters. Very similar situation. They indicted 61 people who were part of the Stop Cop City movement, because a few of those individuals had allegedly committed criminal acts, arson, vandalizing police cars, whatnot. There was no indication that all 61 of those people had anything to do with those isolated criminal acts, but they were looped into a RICO conspiracy solely because they, again, read the same zines, shared the same ideologies, were part of the same movement, had the same alleged belief system. That case fell apart, as it should have, after putting all 60 of those people through a whole lot of headache and expense, but still, it ultimately fell apart. And it was easy to dismiss at the time as though this is just some local prosecutor who had an awful idea and made a fool of themselves. Now it's the federal government doing it. And you mentioned January 6th. The sentences here were far more severe than any sentences against anyone involved in January 6th. That issue was raised with the judge, who said, well, this case was charged differently. This case was charged as terrorism. So essentially incentivizing prosecutors going forward, if they want to get headline-grabbing sentences and make themselves look effective, to overcharge, to continue charging defendants as terrorism despite the lack of any evidence of them being terrorists, being affiliated with a terrorist group, or having any terrorist intentions. So we should expect to see more of this. Hopefully other trial judges will do their jobs and not leave it up to the appellate courts to clean up the mess.
0: Well, I think language is playing a role here. I mean, I have said repeatedly that when news media took war on terror out of quotes, we lost something. You know, a brain wrinkle got smoothed. So now we can just say terrorism. You know, I don't know actually what it is, but I know it's the very worst thing in the world, you know, and I don't need to ask any further questions. And we're now at that situation with Antifa. Like, what the actual heck? Like, you know, now Antifa is being legally identified as an organized thing. You know, what is meaningful? What changes when you allow folks to say, hey, we made up a name for everybody who thinks a certain way, and now you're a group and you're conspiring terrorism?
1: Well, I certainly agree. Even before the Trump administration, the idea of terrorism had kind of lost its meaning.
0: Right.
1: But I think one assumption that everybody, for the most part, had was that to be labeled a terrorist, you have to have engaged in or collaborated with others who engaged in violence, right, and that you had to have some foreknowledge of that violence. And to get to a point where people are being convicted of terrorism for merely going to a protest, where the prosecution didn't even bother trying to prove that they had any intention to commit an act of violence, that they had any foreknowledge that one of them might pick up a gun and shoot at a cop, is really quite alarming, because terrorism becomes less of an action and more of an ideology that people like Donald Trump can define as synonymous with dissent. Anyone whose beliefs are inconvenient to him or that interferes with his agenda becomes a terrorist. Anti-Trump and anti-American become interchangeable in the views of the administration and judges, apparently, who are sympathetic to them. So it's quite scary to have this kind of power to abuse the word terrorism, particularly in a domestic context. In the international context, we've long had the problem of prosecutors and judges and politicians characterizing things as national security threats with no basis to do so. Going back to the Pentagon Papers, where the truth about the Vietnam War was almost censored because the administration at the time called it a national security threat for the American people to know the truth. Fortunately, the judiciary back then rejected that. Reporters are threatened with prosecution under, for example, the Espionage Act, because their reporting supposedly poses a national security threat when, in fact, it merely is inconvenient to those in power. We see that, for example, in the case involving Hannah Nathanson, the Washington Post reporter whose home newsroom was raided. That's long been an issue in the context of national security in matters of war, international issues. But now you've got any local dissident, any activist, any person in any of the 50 states who opposes the president's agenda being treated the same way, being treated as a national security threat. The line between First Amendment protected dissent and terrorism is just entirely blurred by this administration. And again, the judges have the power to set it straight. Whether they will or not is to be determined.
0: Well, I will say I spoke with Mara Verheiden-Hilliard in 2017 about arrests after the first Trump inauguration, where police were saying, if you were somewhere near an act of property damage, I think it was a car being set on fire, if you were near it, it's the same as you committing it. If you were wearing black, well, forget about it. You are obviously part of it. At the time, a Washington Post poll was saying that one out of every three D.C. residents were saying they'd taken part in a protest against Trump since his first inauguration. And that was half of the district's white residents, half of people making more than $100,000 a year, and a fifth of respondents over the age of 65. So what I want to say, and what I think you're wanting to say also, is you're not safe from this. Like, the idea that you're not going to do anything wrong is not going to protect you in this case. We're seeing the straight up criminalizing of resistance per se. And so I guess I'd ask you, what can we do? What can we be doing in the face of this?
1: That is important to remember, because it is easy for people to look at this and say, well, I am not an anarchist. I don't read these zines. I don't go to these kinds of protests. My protests are organized or permitted. Mm-hmm. I'm not at risk. But, you know, I mentioned Des Sanchez, who was convicted solely for transporting a box of zines. Think about the Don Lemon and Georgia Fort cases. They were arrested, of course, while covering a protest at a church in Minneapolis against immigration enforcement there. I don't think anyone would characterize Don Lemon as a far left anarchist type. You can like him or not like him, but that's not something that he is. But the Trump administration sought a warrant that would have allowed it to gather from YouTube a list of subscribers to both Lemon and Fort's YouTube channels. Now, that warrant was fortunately rejected by a judge, but think about it. What possible evidence could a subscriber to Lemon and Fort's YouTube channels have that would assist the Trump administration in prosecuting its frivolous case against those journalists? All they saw was what was publicly broadcast. The prosecution already has that. This is clearly an attempt by the Trump administration to gather information about who is in possession, who is accessing news that it does not like. So just as Daniel Sanchez, Des Sanchez, was prosecuted for his box of zines, those who watch Don Lemon and Georgia Fort's show may have faced danger or risk down the road. Why else would prosecutors want their information? It has nothing to do with their case. So it's certainly a mistake to believe that this is a problem that is limited to, quote unquote, Antifa or people on the political fringes. Stephen Miller has said the entire Democratic Party is a terrorist organization. Donald Trump has called the press enemies of the people, has called his critics the enemy within. He is not only talking about anarchists when he says that. As far as what we can do, I would encourage people to make their voices heard. Of course, we're not in a position where Congress is likely to act, and we don't have control directly over what any judge does, but we have platforms. We have local newspapers. We have social media. We have the ability to write letters to the editor, op-eds, posts, videos, create noise, create a chorus of dissent. We've seen repeatedly, for example, with ICE in Minneapolis, that when there's enough resistance, the administration will back down or shift its priorities. People do have the power to do that. You know, this isn't a situation where there is some corporation that can be boycott, where there is a direct lever to pull to stop the administration from criminalizing dissent. But if there is enough uproar, and if we make that uproar to some extent bipartisan, there can be sufficient pressure to, if not stop them, cause them to be a bit more cautious and to dial it down. We need to continue making noise about this, continue talking about it on radio shows, continue talking about it on social media and in on newspaper pages. And we need to communicate clearly to people with different political ideologies that, hey, one day the shoe is going to be on the other foot. And once you give the government, once you give prosecutors the power to criminalize dissent in these ways, it's a matter of time before the political tides turn and that same power is used against you. Whereas earlier in the Trump administration, I think there was this feeling of exuberance on the right, the feeling that this party is never going to end. We're going to be in power forever. We're not really worried about these sorts of hypotheticals where it comes back to bite us one day. Now, I think there might be a little bit of recognition that this MAGA thing is not going to last forever, that the political tides might be turning, and people are a bit more concerned about how the abuses that they're enabling, the powers that they're granting the president, could one day be used against them. So I think it's time to sort of lean into that and send that message.
0: Absolutely. Let me just ask you, in case you have any final thoughts about what journalists or reporters, you know, it's mixed. Independent reporters are bringing us the story. Elite reporters are doing something slightly different. Any thoughts about journalism and the role it plays right now?
1: Yeah, well, it's it's an old story where, yeah, independent journalists who are not necessarily abiding by this myth that good journalism has to be in this passive, neutral voice that is so objective it doesn't acknowledge reality, are calling it like it is, whereas some corporate outlets, although they have covered the convictions, they're covering these convictions the way that they covered, say, the Iraq war. You know, it's, well, one side says that these people were terrorists, and the defense attorney says that they weren't. The prosecutor says they are. Here's a quote from both sides. Done. It's good they're covering it, but in a way, they're sort of sane-washing it by reporting it that way, by not giving any sense of how unusual this is, how unprecedented, and how absurd. And I'm not saying that they should editorialize if that is not the style of journalism they do. There's room for all different styles of journalism, but you don't lose neutrality by providing some historical context. So if you're not going to come out and say in your own voice that this is alarming and preposterous, you can provide historical context. You can talk about how dissent has been treated in the past, how unusual these charges are. Compare it to, as I saw one, as you said, independent outlet do, compare it to the Haymarket cases, you know, compare it to past abuses, McCarthyism, so on. Give readers that context. Don't just get a quote from both sides and call it a day. This is a bigger story than that.
0: All right. Well, we have lots more to talk about, but we'll end it now for now. We've been speaking with Seth Stern from the Freedom of the Press Foundation. Thank you so much, Seth Stern, for joining us this week on Counterspin.
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0: And that's it for Counterspin for this week. 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FAIR is a small nonprofit that has been churning out work for 40 years. If you are able and so inclined to support that work, FAIR.org would be the place to go. The show is engineered by Alex Noyes. I'm Janine Jackson. 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

0: John. Okay, welcome to another episode of Muddy Science here on KMUD Community Radio. If there's any of you folks that are driving through Southern Humboldt and are hungry, I'd urge you to stop at in Garberville or Redway and pick up some food and see what we have going here. There's a lot more than what you can see from the freeway. So look for Garberville and Redway, gateway to Shelter Cove. And don't forget to stop at the Pig House. Do you have some announcements you need to make?
1: Yeah, absolutely. It's Frosty G here hanging with Chris on the Muddy Science Show. Happy to guest in here and feel out the vibes with y'all. So I hope everyone's having a wonderful weekend. We do have a wonderful disclaimer here for you that the views and opinions expressed throughout the broadcast day are those of the speakers and not necessarily those of this station, its staff, or underwriters. 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Solar abundance, lifetime peace. That is quite the catchphrase there. So I do believe we have some economic topics we're going to get into today, Chris.
0: That's right.
1: And I do want to thank you for having me on. Loved being here at the MUD, and it's great to connect with you. We're going to maybe start off with some excerpts here from the almighty YouTube. Do you want to introduce any of these clips here and give us a little background before we get started?
0: Before we get started, I don't know, did we do the station ID? Let's
1: Goodness gracious, Chris. There you go. All right, so Redwood Community Radio, KMUD, Garberville, 91.1 and HD1, KMUE, Eureka, 88.1 and HD1, KLAI, Laytonville, 90.3, FM Translator, K258BQ, Shelter Cove, 99.5. 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If you feel so inclined, go ahead and hit that donate button, as that is how the station survives, is your generosity in donations. That being said, excited to talk it out with you here today, Chris. Tell me a little bit about this first video and what we can expect.
0: Before we get started, I want to say that this is community radio station and it runs on volunteers, and we encourage everyone out there to participate and support this station so that we have a means to communicate with each other in this day and age of just absolute chaos in terms of information out in the ether, which I love having access to, but I also recognize the incredible amount of manipulation that's out there. So I guess I wanted to talk briefly about my journey, my transformation over the last year. I've been basically started this show about a year ago and with the encouragement of a friend of mine who we like to talk kind of scientific concepts. And I remember the first show I did was on Mother's Day or real close to it. So I did a brief kind of expose on mitochondria, because that's related to the female transmitting the DNA, you know, through the mitochondria comes from females. Anyways, a lot of you out there called in, and I really appreciate it. And I think I got a nice warm welcome. And one of the more popular topics was, or questions that people called in about, were about aliens and alien ships and how might they get here and stuff like that. And at the time, I never took aliens seriously. And I guess I didn't take a lot of things too seriously because I had the same mindset that probably a lot of you have out there, that if you believe in science, you need to be able to measure something or observe it to believe it. And so in a way, it's kind of like its own form of a religion. One of our local DJs here, Little Rock, I have a lot to thank you for your question. I remember it distinctly as it kind of kicked me off on a journey of discovery. And at the time, it was basically something about Einstein's cat. I'm not even sure if it was about a cat, but basically it had to do with the fact that light can only go the speed of light. And so even if you're holding a flashlight and standing on a high speed train, you're not the light coming out of your flashlight is not going the speed of light plus the speed that you're traveling at. So to me, that actually made me really think much more deeply and appreciate the fact that time itself is as structural a component to the universe or the reality that we think we're in as, you know, the three dimensions that we exist in terms of space. So time is just as structural as space. And to me, it basically made me question everything. And then, you know, I've been exposed to some firsthand encounters with people that have told me some very interesting and incredible things, you know, like a couple of near-death experiences by two totally unrelated people that actually match up pretty well with some of the stuff that you can find other interviews on YouTube and so forth. But it made me really start to appreciate the fact that there really is, you know, in my mind, I'm convinced because I've had these encounters directly. I don't expect other people to automatically believe just because I'm telling you, but I'm just going to say I believe that there is, you know, a spirit world. I believe that there is very likely aliens. There's probably time travel, and I would say there's also reincarnation. And there's a whole, you know, huge gamut of, you know, extra normal kind of phenomena out there, which I always dismissed, and now I'm pretty open-minded about. So I just want to encourage those of you who are still stuck in the, you know, we exist in this world so we can go to work and pay our bills and buy that boat and go enjoy ourselves, that I think really the purpose of our life here is kind of a spiritual journey of enlightenment, and maybe, you know, that's what we come back over and over again. And lastly, I'll just leave it at this, and sorry to preach at you, but basically the things that the people who have had the near-death experiences have said, which is basically where they have died and then been revived, which is getting more and more common these days, they have talked about a you know, I don't know if it's creator or God or whatever it is, but it's pure love. And that love is what we should all try to align with. I mean, in my opinion, that there is, no matter how terrible a person you are, and I've got, you know, lots of darkness inside of me, and so I'm constantly recognizing it and trying to shift or at least recognize it and click away from it. But basically, there is something out there that loves us. All the, and these opinions are mine, so I hope I'm not offending anybody. But in terms of, you know, people with different religious, you know, affiliations, I'm just going to say, I don't believe in the God of, you know, fear and guilt. I believe in a God that loves us all. And so I want to be a champion or a warrior for love, and I'm going to do whatever I can to help spread that, whether it's in the people I meet or the community. And it would be nice if you could join me on that. So there's lots of things to talk about, you know, lots of different things that are affecting our world today that are really important. It's hard to tease out what, you know, what I'd like to talk about each episode or whatever. But today, you know, I met Joshua at the K-Mud block party, and I was excited because he's got an interest in economics and business. And even though I came out of a scientific background, I basically started getting interested in economics through Michael McCaskill. He played some videos or some audio clips of Michael Hudson. Are you familiar with him?
1: I'm not, no.
0: Okay. So he's basically a communist economist. And he's written several books, and he's an academic who goes back in history of economics, going back to Christ, you know, like early civilization type of stuff, studying those, you know, economic systems and what happened during transformations and that kind of stuff. But anyways, from what I heard on Michael's show, I could hear, I could basically kind of aligned with what I recognized as a novice, you know, non-economist type person. It kind of matched up or made sense with the patterns that I, you know, have encountered. So I started diving down and watching several of his videos, which led me into like some of the more finance and investment type of video channels on YouTube. And I know there's a lot of ways you can go get sidetracked there, but there's also a lot of interesting information that some of these super rich people, super, you know, investors have in the way that they look at the economy and the things that they'll talk about. And they clearly recognize that the economy is not as straightforward as the rest of us, you know, earthlings might imagine. And so just kept taking me down the rabbit hole type of thing. But what we're going to talk about today, or the first little audio clip I'm going to play just a part of, it's with Professor Richard Werner. And he is, you know, he's a bank, maybe bank and finance economist, written several books, highly esteemed. And I did play a clip of his talking about how banks create money on the last show. But you can find him. He's got tons of videos, and he's German. He's a professor at Oxford. He went to Japan and basically worked with the Japanese on their banking and economy. And in doing so, he discovered basically some elements that are very pertinent to our country as well. And one is that the central banks not only help control our economy through interest rate, setting interest rates, but more of a hidden hand that they have is the ability to basically print money, to expand the money supply or contract it. And that usually the more money is around, the better off we're all doing, right? And the less money that's around, we're feeling the pinch, right? So on a real macro scale, that's kind of what he talks about. But let's go ahead and start with, the first one. This video is called Secrets of the Financial System and the Truth About Economic Growth. And we'll just listen to the first 10 or 15 minutes.
2: Some important ones anyway. First of all, let's look at the track record that macroeconomists have had, say, in the last century. Now, actually, recently two Stanford University economics professors have admitted in the quite highly ranked Journal of Economic Perspectives that macroeconomics has not made any progress at all in at least around a century. They admitted that mainstream economics, just as a century ago, is still trying to find out answers to such basic fundamental questions like what determines economic growth in the short term and in the long run? How does fiscal policy work? And how does monetary policy work?
3: Emma is 57.

to be surprised by events, what happens in markets, in economies, what happens in the world, such as the inflation that hit in late 2021 and 2022. Some even said, oh, it came from nowhere. Nobody could have forecast this. Or the recurring banking crises, or very high Chinese economic growth for four decades. Well, what could be the reason for this failure of standard macroeconomics? Why, for example, that inflation surprise? Well, I can tell you, economists thought that the central bank money creation of 2020 would be just like the central bank money creation of 2008, and therefore not result in inflation. But actually, the policies were different, quite different, and economists didn't understand that, because to understand that, you do need to understand the banking system. So, for example, when the 2008 banking crisis happened and journalists wanted to interview economists, well, if they had been honest, the economists would have said, sorry, we can't comment. We're not qualified to comment. Why not? Well, our economic models and theories don't include any banks. But actually, banks do matter. While in the mainstream economics and finance textbooks, they're still represented as mere financial intermediaries. They're said to gather deposits, do their analysis, and then hand out the money. And so economists thought, well, that's not really a crucial function that changes things. We can drop them from the analysis. But when, of course, then a banking crisis hit, which is not supposed to happen, but it does happen, and then it's not supposed to have a big impact, but it does. This surprised economists and proved, really, that macroeconomics without banks is a failure. So we need to understand how banks work and what their link is to the economy. A bit more than 10 years ago, I did the first empirical test of the different theories of banking, because actually there have been competing theories about how banks actually work. And so this was the first empirical test on banking that we know of in the 5,000-year history of banking. And what I found is that the textbook story and what's really mostly taught at universities about banking is wrong. Let me ask you another question. Where does money come from? Together with some of my students, I published a book with that title over a decade ago, Where Does Money Come From? And when you ask people who they think creates and allocates the majority of the money supply, most people respond either by saying it must be the government. I mean, it's some kind of important process, so the government, or maybe the central bank. And that's also what I found when I did a survey of more than 1,000 respondents conducted in Frankfurt years ago. 84% thought it's either the government or the central bank. The fact is, though, the government doesn't create any money. And the central bank only creates something like 3%, maybe sometimes 5% of the money supply. Who creates and allocates more than 90% of the money supply? Well, you may have guessed by now, if you'd listened carefully, that banks could have something to do with this. And then you would already know then, more than the highly trained economists, money is created by banks. That's what my empirical test of how banks actually work found. And the process is the opposite of what they tell us. Instead of first gathering deposits and then lending them out, banks first lend, and by doing so, create money. The lending process creates new deposits that add to the money supply, and banks have a license to print money if you want. Obviously, it takes the form of digital money. So we've been using bank digital currency for many decades. Hang on. How can banks create deposits and thereby create our money supply, which consists almost entirely of bank deposits?
It's easy.

and English law is clearest on this. Bank deposits are simply a record of how much money the bank owes us. So by virtue of the loan contract, which gave rise to an accounts payable liability of the banks to us, banks add to these liabilities but represent them as a different type of liability called customer deposit. And that's why banks are so important. Look up what

0: economy at any moment in time. And any model or theory that doesn't include banks in this process, of course, is not going to work consistently and usefully. And of course, also, you will realize that moment, hopefully now, if not earlier, that it's crucial to have the right type of banking system. For example, if you look at the UK, in Britain, there's essentially five mega banks, and they dominate the banking system, accounting for something like 80% of deposits. And these big banks want to do big deals, and so they focus on lending in billions to hedge funds and private equity funds for asset purchases. So most of the money creation is done to give some institutions or people the right to purchase assets. And the money is added to the money supply for these asset purchases. Now, guess what? This does have an impact on asset prices. And that is creating real estate asset financial instrument bubbles. And that's where the asset inflation comes from. And of course, the moment banks slow such asset-based lending, asset prices fall and the process goes into reverse and we have a crisis. The boom-bust cycles that the UK has been suffering from for at least the past century, if not longer. So what is the link between banks and economic growth? Well, if instead of having five mega banks keen to lend only for asset transactions to make the rich even richer, if instead you have a banking system consisting of thousands of small local banks that lend mainly to small local firms for productive business investment, then you have a very decentralized money creation process that distributes money quite evenly across the country, because these small local banks will be in local areas, not just the big large cities. And that's the whole point. And they also operate usually according to the principle that they only lend in their local area. This is how in Germany has by far the largest number of banks, mostly these small local banks. 80% of the banks are these small local banks. That's how they've done it. And then you get this very even creation of money. And these small banks mainly lend for productive business investment. And that means they create money for the assembly and creation of new goods and services, ideas, technologies being implemented, productivity being raised. That creates economic growth and prosperity without asset inflation, without consumer price inflation, without crises. And you get less inequality and a more fairly distributed prosperity. In fact, you can have a lot of prosperity. If you focus on bank credit creation, mainly going into productive business investment, and you do it through this very decentralized fashion, you've created many small banks, and you keep creating small banks because they also tend to merge, particularly under central bank policy pressure, and they get larger. So we constantly have to create small local banks. And if you do that, you can create very high economic growth, 15% growth. Economists love to talk about scarcity and about higher taxes, austerity. But actually, if you do it the right way, if you organize the system in a better way, you can have abundance for all.
1: This almost feels illegal to know if you're a...

0: Alrighty then. Yes, yeah. Frosty G here with Chris, Muddy Science. 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It is 1:57 p.m. and definitely having some technical issues with our thermometer because I'm pretty confident it's not 75 outside. So feel free to call us in and let us know how hot it is out there. KMUD Garberville 91.1 and HD1. 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Wow, PG&E, thank you for that. I think we could all use some more restaurants in this area. So, KMUD. Vote for KMUD for the North Coast Journal's Best of Humboldt in the bonus category. 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You can vote once a day, every day in June. Since 1987, we've been amplifying local voices, giving our community a platform to be heard. From broadcasting reggae on the river to your local news, we are people-powered radio. Winners will be announced at Best of Humboldt Party August 1st and published in the North Coast Journal August 6, 2026. So do what you will with that information, but I think I'm going to go home and vote for K-Mud. What about you, Chris?
1: Absolutely. I'm going to vote for K-Mud every day from now until, I don't know, what. It's got to be before August 1st, I think.
0: Yeah, yeah.
1: If that's the party.
0: We got a couple days left for that and for the Best of Humboldt, or sorry, no, for the PG&E grants for restaurants. And I'd be curious if any of our local restaurateurs are actively applying for that or if they're just finding out about it and considering it. I can't say I'm in the restaurant industry or business.
1: When's the deadline for that?
0: That is June 30th. So
1: coming right up.
0: Tomorrow or the next day? What do we got here?
1: I think it's the 28th, maybe. Today.
0: So we got two more days. So once again, PG&E grants for restaurants. Since we're here talking about economics, I feel like this is just fell in our lap. So again, it's the PG&E's grants for restaurants. Learn more and apply at restaurantscare.org/resilience. But yeah, so Chris, again, thanks so much for having me on. I kind of jumped out with some ideas for us today to discuss and get some potential callers who wanted to chime in on these topics as well. And trying to get things tied back in here to our local economy and how we can start thinking about problem solving and I think also too just conceptualizing what we're dealing with here on a smaller scale and behind the Redwood Curtain. As most of us know, the economy functions a little differently around here, and I think it's good to use as many tools that as we can, economics and business wise, to problem solve together as a community. And that first idea that popped up when we started talking for me was the bathtub model. And so I thought it would be kind of interesting to jump around and conceptualize this with you on air.
1: So, Joshua, what is the bathtub model of economics?
0: Yeah, so it's really interesting because you can use this model for more than just one problem-solving scenario. But I would like to think of it for now as like our local Humboldt economy, if you just take the county as a whole. You've got your bathtub, you've got your inflow of water, and you've got your drain, And so essentially the inflow of water is your income, your GDP, for lack of a better term, your gross domestic product from our county or whatever financial, you know, analysis you're trying to do. And so for us here in Humboldt County, you know, you're thinking about taxes, government spending, tourism, local manufacturing, all of those exports that we do have for our local economy is filling up our bathtub, which is our, you know, our local economy is the bathtub. Now, unfortunately, some bathtubs leak and some bathtubs have a drain. And so we've got these different leakages that it's, you know, not allowing us to maintain our economic level here in Humboldt County. And so, you know, for me, the first thing that comes up is like online shopping. That's got to be a huge leakage because unless you're shopping online with a local business, you know, things like your big box stores, your Amazons, all those, that's going to be a leakage from our economy. We're not going to be able to recirculate those funds and those resources here locally. And so all imports are going to be leakages from our bathtub. And another one that comes into mind is spending time or vacationing outside of the county. And, you know, no judgment here. I love to take a trip. But every time I leave the county, I think of this bathtub model. And I think of, you know, when you're making purchases out and about, you're eating out, staying in hotels, traveling, all the expenses that come with traveling becomes a leakage outside of our local economy. And those tax dollars are going to other counties and other municipalities. So ultimately, we'd love to. The idea is to maintain your water level in the bathtub, which is your economic, you know, economic activity and, you know, level of resources. And if our, you know, ultimately the concept here with the bathtub is if your leakages are leaking faster or outweighing you filling back up that bathtub, you won't be able to maintain that economic level. And so it's kind of this homeostasis, this balance. And, you know, it can be applied to so many different things. This could be personal finance. This could be, you know, GDP for the country versus the state versus the county. And it applies to all that. And it's kind of a catch-all. But you really coming back to, you know, I think the moral of the story, as we all know, becomes, you know, shop local. If you want to maintain that economic level in our bathtub. And I think it's just a fun concept to ponder as you are doing local shopping or not, and considering how your money is or isn't going to be recirculated in our local economy. And maybe that idea will encourage you to lean one way or the other. Yeah, how's this landing with you, Chris? Like, is this bathtub model making sense, or are we missing some pieces here?
1: No, I like the kind of simplicity of the concept. You know, the inputs, you know, is the money coming in, and how do you increase that and to, you know, surpass the amount of water that's going down the drain or that's leaking out of the bathtub. So I think that's a nice, simple model to consider. And I also wanted to say, I don't know if we can open up the phone lines anytime.
0: Yeah.
1: Anybody has anything they want to comment on or tell us about even. The phone number is area code 707-496. Oh, that's mine. Sorry, 923. So area code 707-923-3911. Again, 923-3911, area code 707. We would love you to call.
0: Yeah, if you have any opinions on the bathtub model, if you feel like you have maybe a new example how you might apply it in your life, I definitely think it could be used in personal finance. And, you know, for me, when I look at the model, I think, what are we using to fill up our economy here in Humboldt and Southern Humboldt too? And we don't have a ton of exports, right? Exports become a big part of your GDP, your gross domestic product, your income, essentially, for the economy as a whole. And, you know, we've always kind of bounced through these boom and bust cycles here, whether it's logging, fishing, and tanning, you know, what have you, cannabis. And I think, in a sense, it reminds us that we want to diversify our economy so we're not leaning on one thing, so we're not one-dimensional. And it also begs the question of how can we bring more manufacturing into our local economy? How can we create more exports from, you know, made in Humboldt, you know, supporting all those amazing products that are created and made here, and services too. Like, tourism is a huge one for filling up our bathtub. But again, as we know, it's very seasonal. And we don't want to be just completely reliant on something that's seasonal and we can't count on year-round. So all these kind of concepts come up when I think of the bathtub model. And so that was partly why I wanted to share it with you today. And hopefully it can be a segue into more problem solving for our local economy on a micro scale here in Southern Humboldt and expanding even to Humboldt County as a whole. And so, yeah, just trying to keep that cash flow as local as possible. You know,
1: one of the things that I thought about when K-Mud was playing that show, The Choice Is Yours.
0: Yeah.
1: Yeah. So Sheila and Doro, or I guess it was someone else on last time too, but they're always talking about, you know, the products that that you buy and the choices that you make, and kind of digging into, you know, some of the information that we're not necessarily aware of when we pull something off the shelf. And it made me realize that there seemed like a niche for, say, you know, environmentally conscious manufacturers to develop products that, you know, we would all be... that I think as time goes on, more and more people are going to want, essentially. People are going to get more conscious of the poisons and the toxins and the damage being done with some of these, you know, other industrial processes, and be looking for alternatives. And so that was the first thing that came to mind when they were talking about toilet paper last time. It's like,
0: yeah.
1: Well, there seems like an opportunity for someone. And I think for me, I'm not a business person, but it made me realize you can't just wait around and hope that somebody else develops these products. So there's opportunity there for somebody who wants to, you know, spend some energy and make it happen. And I think we could do it here in Humboldt County. So that's just one idea, not just toilet paper. I'm just talking environmentally sound products as a whole is one way of expanding, like you said, our manufacturing basis perhaps here.
0: Yeah, I think Humboldt County, you know, we don't produce a lot of things here. We have a pretty robust fishing industry, seafood products. I know we have as big exports. Lumber, for better or for worse, has been one of our biggest exports.
1: Oysters.
0: Yeah, oysters. We're the home of the oysters. And tourism, right?
1: Yeah.
0: But ultimately, I think we need more diversification. And I'd love to see... like you were saying, sustainable manufacturing here, that we're creating products that are environmentally friendly as well as problem solving. And when you can, you know, I think we're on such a small scale here in this rural area. If we had one or two unique manufactured products that we created as exports, the lasting effects and the kind of impact that would have would be amazing, because not only are you creating jobs, you're creating exports, and that just ties back into that bathtub model, because the more jobs we have here, the more people that are here living and working and then spending their dollars locally that they're earning here, it just keeps that, you know, they call it the swirl in the bathtub, where that cash flow is staying here and I almost like to think about the music festivals or other events as well.
1: You mean like the homegrown?
0: Yeah, homegrown
1: music festival.
0: Summer Arts, Dub in the Creek, Reggae on the River, That's all of them. But if you think about if that environment, that eco, the economic ecosystem is kind of a closed loop, and if you're a food vendor and you're making X amount of dollars, and then you go spend that at a craft vendor, and that craft vendor goes and supports an artist or a musician, and those dollars keep circulating in that local space, all of a sudden you're creating all this, all so much more value for your local economy instead of saying, I'm going to go buy something online, and now all that value has left our bathtub, essentially. So I do feel like events and festivals are another good way of like thinking about that bathtub model and trying to keep the kind of closed loop in our local economy.
1: I think one of the greatest resources we have, in my perspective, is the people that are here in Humboldt County. And I know there's lots of wonderful people everywhere, and there's lots of there's terrible people everywhere as well. But one thing that this community has that not a lot of other communities have is a mindset or a spirit that grew out of the back to the land movement, kind of rejecting the status quo and coming up here and basically making their own lives. And with the cannabis, the money that came along with the cannabis production, it allowed this community to invest in itself, and it invested in its own schools and its own community centers, and it created an independent and creative and beautiful spirit that I think a lot of people are drawn to. I mean, part of which is this radio station and all the people that are broadcast on it. That's one of the things I love.
0: That's a huge point, Chris. I appreciate you saying that. I've always been of the belief that the human capital, as they call it in economics, is the most important one. You can have your technology, you can have your natural resources, but how the people navigate and use it is ultimately the most value, in my opinion. And you're absolutely right. Hit the nail on the head, because I highly value our community, highly value K-Mud and having this space and this platform for us.
1: And Joshua has grown up here.
0: Yes.
1: Your local boy.
0: Grew up
1: in that spirit. So fiercely independent and positive. It seems like everyone I run into just is coming from a really positive, good place.
0: Yeah, it's that community spirit that's been cultivated in all of us through places like K-Mud, through the Mateel, Reggae on the River, Summer Arts Music Festival. I mean, where the community comes together and bonds, I think, is ultimately how we keep that culture alive. But as we've kind of all been experiencing lately, the culture also leans on the economy. And
1: absolutely.
0: When the economy suffers and struggles, unfortunately, some of those amazing people that we value head for greener pastures, for better, for worse. And that's another huge leakage, almost pulling the plug on the drain for our bathtub, is when people decide to move away from our county and our economy and raise their families in other places and have their jobs in other places.
1: Or are forced to, essentially, economically.
0: Yeah, forced to. So that being said, Chris, I wanted to kind of transition here, because when I think about the bathtub model and I think about taxes being one of the inputs in filling it up, there's been this recent proposal for business improvement district in Southern Humboldt. And because we're not incorporated in Southern Humboldt, we don't get to collect any taxes that goes directly back into our local community or our local bathtub. And I've noticed from working some retail positions throughout Northern California, that cities have a considerable amount of tax on most sales, and that goes back into the infrastructure. And we don't get that here, and it's a big missing component for our bathtub model. And it just so happens that
1: does the county exact a tax when if you buy something at a local store here?
0: Yeah,
1: are you paying a county tax?
0: Yes, it will go to the county. It'll go up to the headquarters up north in Humboldt County. But as Southern Humboldt, we're kind of at a disadvantage because we don't have any incorporated towns or cities down here. And so it's hard for us to get that resource that a lot of other places in California get, those tax resources for their bathtub. And so there's a proposed business improvement district right now to do exactly that, and getting a, I believe it's a 0.75% point of sale assessment on taxable sales within our local Southern Humboldt community. And it will kind of allow some of that spending to circulate back in our region, just like we're talking about in the bathtub model. And I think that's just so major because it really multiplies. And I'm still learning about this. And if anyone wants to call in and throw their 2 cents on the business improvement district that's being proposed right now.
1: Phone number is 707-923-3911. 923-3911.
0: Yeah, so it is, more of a current event, so to speak, economically for our area. And again, it just ties right into that bathtub model of keeping the cash flow circulating. And especially, too, you get I know maybe there's been some difference of opinions on whether or not this will be good for our community, especially with the tiniest amount of additional cost for us here. But 0.75%, every $100 would be, you'd be charging an extra 75 cents, I believe, is the math on that. So for me personally, it seems very marginal, yet it will add up to something that can actually make a difference for our community. And that will go directly back into Southern Humboldt, not just the county as a whole. And that's just something we're lacking entirely. So from a theoretical concept, I believe it's definitely moving in the right direction. Now, when it comes to execution, that's a different story. But I was referencing this Time Standard article published in April by Laura Lassiter. And I just think that it's really something worth diving into, especially if you're into the local economics, you're kind of using this bathtub model. They use a really good example of a recent show at the Mateel, bringing an artist from the Bay Area up here who stayed at the Bembo Inn, ate local meals, had some local business partnerships. And all of that spending, when you have, say, something like a Summer Arts or a Reggae on the River, and you have all this outside spending from non-residents, and you just have a tiny tax on there for us as Southern Humboldt, I feel like that could really go a long way. And the result would become capturing just a little bit more of that economic activity and keeping it here.
1: I would be supportive of something like that if the Mateel was in charge of administering it.
0: What?
1: I love the Mateel, and I think everyone should become a member, whether you live down in Southern Humboldt or not, because it is because it helps make our community beautiful. Basically, I'll just leave it at that. But yeah, one part is the administration of who administers
0: it's a good
1: those
0: point.
1: Funds.
0: And it's definitely something I would like to learn more about. They did have a town hall meeting at the Mateel, which I missed. And I was hoping if anyone caught that town hall meeting on the Business Improvement District, if they wanted to call in and share their thoughts and feedback on that. But I do want to read a little quote here because from this Time Standard article, got a lot out of it. Bold statement. I'm not sure how exactly it would be administered, but essentially the Business Improvement District, as a quote from the Times Standard.
1: We might have a call, maybe.
0: Oh, yeah. Here we go. Let's get into it.

0: Sorry about that. Some technical difficulties here. Amateur engineering in process.
1: Trying to engineer our own show.
0: Yeah, we're learning as we go here. But yeah, some points were made about who would be administering the business improvement district tax. And great question. I'm not entirely sure.
1: Did Laura Lassiter have any, you know,
0: so here's the quote from Time Standard. So proposed Southern Humboldt Business Improvement District allows us to capture more of this activity, reinvest it strategically through wayfinding, signage, infrastructure improvements, beautification efforts within the district boundaries. These enhancements elevate the visitor experience, support local business, create stronger, more cohesive regional identity and economy. As an unincorporated region, much of what is generated here flows into the county's general fund, with reinvestment determined at the county's discretion. The proposed business improvement district creates something new, an entity that allows Southern Humboldt to stand on its own for the first time, pursue state and federal grant funding directly to support this region. The proposed district would follow an adopted district management plan and be established as a 501c3 with all governance conducted under the Brown Act to ensure full transparency and public oversight. Unlike any other tax or assessment brought before this community, it allows Southern Humboldt to reinvest in itself and the community it serves. So essentially, it looks like it would be its own nonprofit. And it looks like maybe the management would be to be determined, because it sounds like it's going to be having to be a new entity in of itself. But what really strikes a chord here with me is this opportunity to pursue more federal and state grant funding. If you know anything about KMUD, the grants are really helping bridge that gap between the cost to run this place and what we get from volunteers and donations. So if we as Southern Humboldt have the opportunity to pursue more grants through the Business Improvement District, that would be a huge added upside aside from just collecting that little bit of tax revenue. So to me, that alone is sounds very promising. And it's hard not to imagine what our economy could look like, even with just a small amount of change in that legislative and administrative side of things.
1: Yeah, my thoughts, I guess, actually go back to perhaps the ideal people. I'm not sure. Is the Mateel a nonprofit already?
0: Yeah.
1: I wonder if it could basically incorporate that as an additional area of administration, essentially, because it's a community center there for the community, and therefore it has the community's best interests in mind. It's already set up and wouldn't need a whole new organization. So I don't know if that's even possible.
0: Yeah, I feel like there's naturally going to be some overlap there. I don't know if the Mateel would want to take on that kind of a responsibility, but it's certainly something that would benefit the Mateel. When you're bringing up folks for events and these live concerts and stuff, just to capture a little bit more of that revenue, keep it here locally, and again, to do more marketing and advertisement for our region. All of that stuff seems like an upside to me. So let's keep considering this business improvement district for Southern Humboldt. Let's keep positive vibes around it here, because I understand some people's concern, but I also feel like the facts are the facts. And as an unincorporated rural area, we're at a huge disadvantage without having any tax revenue that we get to decide. Essentially, the county as a whole is holding up.
1: Got another call.
0: Our income and determining what they get to do with it. But do we get to decide? That's the question.

0: Hello.
1: You're on the air. They might have hung up. Some flashing.
0: This is Kama. Do we get a caller?
2: Yes. I'd like to go on the air.
0: Yes, you're live. Thank you for being patient with us. We're getting getting things sorted out here. It's an amateur engineering hour, but thank you, Javi, for getting that one.
2: Okay.
0: Yeah, we're live. What can we talk about with you?
2: I've been in and out listening to the show as I'm hanging my clothes out on the line, and my thought was this, because when I need a replacement part, say for a washing machine, this is what I'm what's occurring right now in my life, or something else that breaks, and so you go online, your local business doesn't exist anymore where you bought it, but so you go online, and you, so what I'm trying to say is, there is a way for search engines to preference local or certain sites. Like, obviously, when you search for something, Amazon comes up. I don't know if there's any way we could have a say in how our searches go for local businesses to support rather than, you know, a company somewhere else, even if it's not Amazon. Do you know anything that, does that sound reasonable to you guys?
0: I like where your head's at on that one. I haven't really thought about it in that sense, but almost, it's a very tech question for a guy like me. But, you know, the Google search, it depends on what search engine you're using. Maybe we could develop a local search engine that prioritized our local businesses. It definitely seems like an undertaking, but it seems like a worthy cause to me. And yeah, it's a great concept. I think
2: that's something to pose to this Southern Humboldt Business District. Not that it would just be, you know, Southern Humboldt, but for the whole county wide, I mean, like, I even, you know, I'm in mid-Humboldt. Even if I had to go to Eureka or Garberville, I'd rather, you know, get that part locally than, you know, just order it online.
3: Or we could have a delivery service that's local that shuttles between one end of the county and another as well. I think it's a fantastic idea, and I like your idea of it being incorporated into this, you know, theoretical business improvement district, if that's created on the website. They would have a website or something, right? And then you could have a search engine on their website that would basically, you know, list, you know, be connected to the database of all the local businesses that you could find, hopefully, whatever stuff you needed. As far as the, you know, the washer or whatever part you needed for the washing machine, I think that's another opportunity in terms of local manufacturing with, you know, 3D printing. And you could basically pull stuff off the manufacturer's, you know, catalog or whatever.
2: Probably replacement parts, yeah.
3: Yeah, you could probably create that fairly easily, I would think. I don't know what the copyright type stuff is, but I bet you know, there's a whole local slant to being able to deliver on that need.
2: Well, I'm also just thinking, like, so many people just will throw something away when, you know, it's got more than half its life left, and you can, you know, repair things. And even if you can't, you might give the job to a local handyman person, so you'd be sporting to local businesses,
3: Or even a salvage type place. I remember when the Arcata Recycling Center used to be like a major hub of Arcata, and it was fun to go there because you'd see all your friends and neighbors and stuff. But anyways, I won't go on and on, but yeah, there's a whole local element to taking care of ourselves.
2: Yeah. All right, I'll get off the line, but just an idea as I was coming in and out and thinking about this. Yeah. So.
3: Thank you for calling.
2: All right.
3: All right, bye-bye. Cool. Bye-bye. We got another caller.
4: Hello?
3: Hello, you are on the air.
4: Well, with concerning her thing, if I'm looking for something on Google, I plug in what I'm looking for, and I also put, like, in my, you know, like the town, either Garberville or, you know, Humboldt County or something like that, so it will show what's available near me.
3: You think?
4: You know, you can...
0: Yeah. I like that. That's
4: one
0: a good
4: way
0: point.
4: To, you one use... way to, like, pare it down a little bit. But right. I actually wanted to call in about the bid. And here's my concerns is that I don't have a problem with 75 cents on $100, but the people proposing it are a very cloistered, cliquey group. I'm concerned that they are not, it seemed resistant to opening up that group to some of the other, like, viable business owners in our community. Like, all the hotels kind of locally in Garberville especially and whatnot are now owned by Asians. A lot of the restaurants are owned by Mexicans. And then a lot of the other business owners haven't been invited in. And the people that are proposing the bid are the Southern Humboldt Visitors and Tourist Bureau. And I think they should be letting other people in. I know that there's a couple people that were sitting on that committee voluntarily left it, and that concerns me because of I know who they are. And, you know, that's kind of a red flag. I haven't really talked with either of them why they decided they didn't want to sit with that group anymore. And I wish those questions would be either answered publicly or that they would open up the group that's trying to push this through to the whole community, because it's kind of like ex-pot growers, you know, that made a lot of money and are trying to buck up our system. I get that, but I think they need to include more business owners than they are at this point.
0: Yeah, I think that's a fair point. Originally, I had some info that they had to get signed off from the largest businesses in our area, the ones that are generating the most revenue. And so I'm not sure if maybe essentially their initial research or getting feedback was just because the hotels and the bigger restaurants are the ones who are, you know, kind of taking the biggest hit, so to speak.
4: What are those businesses that are creating the most revenue in our community at this point?
0: Well, yeah, I don't have the information in front of me, so to speak, but I would be willing to guess the hotels and the larger restaurants. I was trying to find the information here online. So they did have a town hall meeting at the Mateel.
4: I got that over KMA. I've been paying attention, so I understand, you know, I get it. But I just wanted to put that one point out there.
0: No, I think it's a great point.
4: Focus group, and they might have more buy-in. There might be a little less animosity from the rest of the business community if it wasn't just the same people that are already running the Visitors and Tourist Bureau.
0: Mm-hmm. Yeah, I think in our community, I think we have space for everyone's feedback and everyone's input. I hear what you're saying, but I was also curious if you wanted to elaborate a little bit more. What kind of input or feedback are you looking to share with them, and in what sense are you not feeling like they're getting the point?
4: That they're not what?
0: Well, what is it exactly that you feel like they're missing in terms of this proposal for smaller businesses?
3: Just closing out the smaller businesses.
4: I think they need to include more of the people. You know, it's a pretty small group, and there's a lot of there's a lot of businesses that feel left out.
3: Maybe
4: they didn't even get the original letters. You know, they say they've been around to talk to people, and a lot of businesses will tell you, well, I never came in here, you know, so.
3: Does Southern Humboldt have a Chamber of Commerce?
0: Yes,
4: they sure do.
0: Yes, in Garberville.
3: So they're not the ones that run the Visitor Bureau, or are they?
4: No, it's two different entities. It's two separate entities. And right now, the Southern Humboldt Tourists and either it's Business and Tourist or Tourist and Business Chamber, they're getting $71,000 from the community for basically they do outreach and stuff like that to promote tourism.
3: What about Chamber of Commerce? Are they composed of a large number of community businesses, or how does that organization set up?
4: I'm not sure how many businesses are connected to it at this point, but they have a board of directors that it has. I don't even know how big their board of directors is, but it's not just business owners. I know it's also just community members that are involved in that. They help put on stuff like, I don't know if they're the ones that are doing the 4th of July thing, but they do, organize and put on some of the town events and whatnot. So
3: I pretty much think that anybody, if this district was created, that it should be composed of members, that everybody in the community would be a member and then have some kind of, voting rights to, have the meetings, talk about, potential plans, and people have the right to vote on it type of thing.
4: Right. I don't want to get into little semantics right now, but I've heard that the people that are kind of proposing the bid, they're the ones that want to be the board of directors first and whatnot. And I just think that group needs to be a little more inclusive. That's really the comment I want to
0: get. Yeah, it's a great comment, and definitely heard. And as a small community, we're all in this together. Yeah. So it's got to be for us, by us, and not just an exclusive club.
4: So I caught one of you guys is Josh and one's Chris. Who are you guys and what are your last names, if you're willing to put that out there? I kind of came in late to the game.
3: The guy with the good voice is Joshua.
0: Yeah, it's Josh.
3: Oh, sorry.
4: Josh who? Oh, well.
3: Yeah.
4: Okay.
3: I'll say my name. I'm Chris Herbst. I live up in North County. I do a lot of work down here out in the woods. I do restoration type stuff, so I'm here frequently, and I love Southern Humboldt. My heart and spirit is definitely planted in Southern Humboldt, but I live up in North County.
4: Well, you're not the only one. So, okay, cool. I'm going to go back to the radio and get on with other things.
0: Thank you so much for your input and comments. I do want to share with you real quick before you head out. There's a sohumbid@gmail.com.
4: I checked out all that stuff.
0: If you have questions or concerns, it sounds like that's a good place to submit them, getting them to the right people. And we appreciate your feedback.
4: All righty. Thanks a lot.
3: Thank you. So it's 2:40. I don't know if you want to.
0: Yeah, we missed a little station ID there. So you're tuned into Redwood Community Radio, KMUD Garberville 91.1 and HD1, KMUE Eureka 88.1 and HD1, KLAI Laytonville 90.3, FM Translator K258BQ, Shelter Cove 99.5, live and on demand at KMUD.org. And just to finish out that thought there, so we did have a town hall meeting in May at Mateel for the Business Improvement District. I was trying to find that information and it was slipping for me. But I appreciate this effort. I mean, to the last caller's point, we do want some feedback and to kind of keep the conversation open with the community. And I think that was their intention with the meeting at the Mateel. That was this last May. And they have that email opened up if folks are curious, and I'm not providing enough answers. sohumbid@gmail.com. That's sohumbid@gmail.com. And I think to a certain extent, in order to move this forward in the right direction, we're going to need community feedback. We're going to need to hear difference of opinions and perspectives. And I really think there's a lot of potential for it to work for everybody. But at the same time, anything new, it's natural for there to be concerns and questions.
3: The phone number, if anyone else wants to weigh in and doesn't already know it, is area code 707-923-3911. That's 923-3911. I just want to say this is one of the wonderful things about community radio is you get to hear, you know, those details from the community that you won't hear in corporate broadcasting.
0: But yeah, so with that article from the Times Standard, they were referencing the Brown Act, which the district management plan would be under the governance of the Brown Act in California, which is talking about full transparency, open meetings. Ultimately, I'm assuming that there's going to have to be some oversight from the county of Humboldt because we're not incorporated. We don't have a mayor in Southern Humboldt. We don't have a town board or a city board or, you know, those legislative bodies that are typically in place for small local areas. So there is legislation in place that is going to require transparency for something like a business improvement district. Unless
3: Southern Humboldt secedes, and I think you guys, sorry.
0: Did we already do that? All right. Did that already happen?
3: Well, you're far enough away, and I think you're, anyways, that's a joke. Let's keep moving.
0: No, that was good. So we've got a little bit of time left here, Chris, and I think we've kind of jumped through enough hoops with, bathtub model, business improvement district. We had some great callers, so thank you for your input. And I did want to kind of get into some more philosophy of economics. Yeah. And something that has come to my attention in conversations with folks here locally about extractivism in the economy and essentially exploiting natural resources, I guess would be the best way of putting it. And we've had some local issues here in Southern Humboldt as of recent about logging, about let's just say for more or less polluting our local environment in the name of economic gain, if I can say that without hurting anyone's feelings. But I shared this article with you about extractivism, and I think it's something, a concept that we could ponder here in Southern Humboldt as how we're going to build this future for our economy and how we're going to avoid exploiting our natural resources. So I would encourage folks who are interested to do some digging in their own research. And we see extractivism as a very common thread in our capitalist economy, whether that's statewide, nationwide, or even globally. How do we as Southern Humboldt avoid this pitfall when it has kind of been ingrained into our society? So this quote from this article I was reading, extractivism is not only a political catchphrase, but a contested concept enveloping multiple ongoing debates in political economy. It connects the role of natural resources in the global economy with strategies of government, economic sectors, and social classes in natural settings, as well as social movements in process of exclusion on the local level. So this extractivism, political ideology, I think is something that we want to keep in mind. And there is that concept, too, that I shared with you, Chris, that areas of extraction often become zones of sacrifice, providing little benefit to local communities. And I think that's something to keep in mind as we're trying to tread these waters, these unknown territories economically for our areas. Our rural areas, and it seems unfortunate that it pushes us towards a little bit more of that extractivism to try to make ends meet. And it's not that all societies extract to a certain extent raw materials. It's kind of truth across the board. But extractivism is economies that specialize in extracting and exporting, and they're dependent on the inflow of revenue from that extraction. And I believe, to me, it just feels like a slippery slope as we get into these challenging economic times. And we do have a lot of natural resources here at our disposal, but the problem is the sustainability factor. And ultimately, that becomes a finite resource if you fall into the extractivism category. And I think with more innovation, with more ecotourism, you know, by preserving our local natural resources, we'll actually have a better long-term economic plan. And what I see that looking like is, like I was saying, ecotourism, preserving the redwoods, preserving the beauty of our place, whether it's the oceans, the rivers, et cetera, not allowing them to be polluted, not allowing them to be extracted for financial gain, but building business models around maintaining their beauty and preserving what we have for future generations. What do you think, Chris? How does that sound? How's that landing with you?
3: Well, I think we need to make the distinction between what you're calling extractivism versus exporting, right? So,
0: true, absolutely.
3: We are, you know, we're going to want to export some things, and we happen to be in an area that's rich in timber. And I 100% agree with you in terms of we don't want to spoil it or degrade it, and we want to keep it sustainable. In my mind, I think timber harvest practices have improved dramatically over the past several decades. And I look at both the forest. I mean, in terms of what I see on the landscape, there is some, you know, pollution issue regarding sediment into the creek for sure, just with the activities associated with logging. But to me, it's probably more the impacts lie perhaps more with the actual disturbance and the removal of the forest and all the, you know, things that depend on that. But I have no problem with logging. I think we should, you know, that should definitely, when you talk about diversity, you know, that's just one of our economic drivers. And I think most of the time it's being done in a fairly, you know, safe way, or not safe, but it's way more regulated than it used to be. And yeah, situation's different. I guess I think you're right in terms of, you know, if we keep this place beautiful and pristine, basically people are going to, and they already do, look at this as being a place to choose as a destination for vacations from out of the area. And that's just going to increase in the future. And the other thing that I think we need to recognize here is that the amount of people that are living here currently, I mean, it's going to dramatically increase as we move forward in time. Because whether you think we're in a, you know, climate change scenario or not, my brother in Idaho is constantly checking what's the air quality conditions like all over the place. You know, he's basically choking on smoke from forest fires almost the entire summer up in Idaho. And lots of places, and we have heat waves. People run into the coast and run in here for refuge, even temporary. And as the conditions get more extreme, we're going to see a ton of pressure being put on this place. And so I think we really need to factor that in when we're talking, you know, development ideas and, you know, our ideas for the future. I think it's hard to imagine when we're living in such depressed economic condition, but I think that's going to change. Of course, it's hard to know what's going to happen with the whole world, but I'll leave it at that.
0: I think you brought up a really great point, because it creates this paradox, because we're talking about the bathtub model and how we need more exports to stay alive, and yet here I am talking about avoiding extractivism, and like you said, it's kind of cognitive dissonance here, because we need exports, but we don't want to lean to extracting our natural resources so much that we don't have anything left to show for ourselves.

0: with people and learning that there's more about value to something than just, you know, the dollar bills attached to it or the currency. And, you know, think about a 1,000-year-old tree that, you know, is going to get cut down. You got to just, I think we need to connect on a deeper level, yeah, in terms of what life is and what values we hold. And so I just think we need to do better in terms of working with each other and educating each other and helping each other kind of be able to visualize or, you know, take in some of those values. And I think that's what this community has. This community has the ability to share what it has in terms of its values, whether you're a rancher, logger, hippie, homesteader. We got a lot of the same principles and the same spirit, and just need to preserve that, you know, as we're, you know, getting more and more people coming in from the suburbia or whatever, urban areas, which is where I came from. So don't let Humboldt change. Well,
1: yeah, well put, Chris. And I think to the point of communicating and sharing where we're at perspective-wise, I really appreciate you having me on air here today to share a little bit of my input and my perspective. We'll remind you, you're tuned into Redwood Community Radio, KMUD Garberville 91.1 and HD1, KMUE Eureka 88.1 and HD1, KLAI Laytonville 90.3, FM Translator K258BQ Shelter Cove 99.5, live and on demand online at kmud.org. It is 2:55 p.m. We're about to welcome Agnes in for her wonderful show.
0: I believe
1: it is World Beat Show. Yeah. Yes, I love all of Agnes's shows.
0: Yeah, ready to dance.
1: So, Chris, do we have any closing remarks here? I wanted to play a track before we head out and pass off the mic to Agnes.
0: One thing, you know, we kind of kept it local, and there's a lot more local ideas, you know, in terms of increasing diversification of what we have in this community. One of the ideas I was thinking, I think we should have a school down here in Southern Humboldt. I know CR used to be down here, but we could have a special school that specializes in things you don't find elsewhere in terms of trades and stuff like that. But there's lots of ideas that we could explore, and in addition, community banking that would help us help isolate us from some of the larger economic forces.
1: That's a great point, and I think we've got some topics to discuss next time.

It is 3 p.m. It is 69 degrees. You're listening to The Voice of the Free. Music and talk that liberate the mind. 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KMUD Garberville 91.1. KMUE Eureka Arcata 88.1. KLAI Laytonville 90.3. 99.5 in Shelter Cove. And on the web, you're listening to us at kmud.org. And now it is time for the World Beat Show.

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And Dubbin the Creek, yes, today is the last day. It's a sound system culture celebration. It takes place this weekend, and it ends tonight. So if you're up in the area of Hoopa, you might want to catch Sister Nancy, Noble Tobel Sound System, Bass, Craft, Sound System, and more. And more information at dubinthecreek.com. And you can look for the K-Mud booth and say hi. We're there. All right. Well, I got you going with Kay Tino. And she is from Cameroon. Gave us Les La Meres de un Orphan. And from an album called No Possesse Pass. All right. Well, I hope you have your dancing feet on. I know a lot of world just... You know, because of the World Cup, a lot of people are talking about other countries. And the next, and my next set, I'm going to play some music from some of the African countries. So let's begin this first set of music with Diblo Dabalo from the Congo. All right.

0: Fraudulent life circle that doesn't allow you to benefit some way, somehow. A foot can't walk without toes, least of all if the legs ain't listening. Leave to succeed, oh yes. Just don't forget what's left. Reckless days make the nighttime harder. It's all part of our ongoing saga. Many of us too scared to go home, trapped in a western state of mind time zone. As your days, your youth, let your night be your aged, and may your night be as good as your days. May your night be as good as
1: And that was Tony Allen, Ty, and Dr. L from Nigeria here on the World Beat Show on the Mud, K-Mud. And you heard Jake Lawa from Jake was Dr. L's 3 years in heaven. All right. Well, Baba Ken Okulu, also from Nigeria, gave us Kemania from his CD, We Are All From Africa. Abdoulaye Diabati from Mali gave us Yaha Ba from his CD, Makan. And we started off the set with Diblo Dibala from the Congo, who gave us Rock Zukos from his CD, Tout Le Monde. Well, it is 3:29 in the afternoon. It is 69 degrees. And if you are developing reading skills, or if you just love to read, consider taking part in the Humboldt County's Public Library's annual summer reading program. Plant a seed, read. The free program is a countywide reading challenge open to children, teens, and adults that began on Saturday, June 13th, and it ends on Saturday, August 8th. Visit any Humboldt County Library branch or the Humboldt County Bookmobile to sign up and receive your summer reading log and earn a chance to win prizes and raffle entries. More information at humlib, that's humlib.org. 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The KMud classifieds and community calendar are here for you. And I'm here for you, bringing you the World Beat Show. And I'm going to start off this next set of music with Samba Mokapangala. He is from the Congo.

All right. Well, that was Ferro Gata. And they are from Cape Verde, and they gave us a song called Cabo Verde from their latest album called Tocador de Gata. And I love them. And, you know, I've been following them for many years. And so this latest album, to see them, you know, with white dreads now instead of how they used to look, they've gotten older, but they're still putting out the music, and especially about Cabo Verde, because Cape Verde is the smallest country, this little island way out there in the ocean, that are playing, you know, this next round in the World Cup. They, you know, they beat up all the, you know, all these other countries, and it's just amazing. And you talk about a sleeper team from Cabo Verde, yes, Cape Verde. And before that song, we heard from AK Design, which was called Cabo Verde World Cup 2026, and it was recorded just for this World Cup. And I've really been enjoying watching, you know, a lot of the games. One of my sons he's been a soccer fan for so many years, and, you know, watching the teams from England and Scotland and Czechoslovakia and everywhere else. So I'm used to seeing the games, and it's just, and, you know, if you really want to check out some, you know, how the people feel that are coming from other countries to the United States for the first time for the World Cup. I mean, going into Waffle House, and some of them had never tasted ranch dressing. And they're like, I have to go home with ranch dressing. I love the ranch dressing. So, put all the governments aside, and you can see how humans relate to one another. A lot of the tourists that have come feel really appreciated. They've been really warm.

welcomed, and that's just how it should be. And so congratulations to Cabo Verde, also another country from Africa that I believe they're playing today or tomorrow is the Ivory Coast. And so we heard Aisha Kone from the Ivory Coast to give us Yasa from her CD, Kara. Urofi from Mozambique gave us Ex Atune, I believe it's how it's pronounced, from their CD, Wantana. And we started off the set. Oh, no, we heard from Binke Toero giving us Muso Tiama Feru from their CD, Horizon Balini. And we started off the set with Samba Mampangala and Orchestra Varanga giving us Africa Ye 2 from their Varunga Roots Volume 2. And yes, Africa is being well represented in these rounds. You know, a lot of countries have been eliminated, but not Morocco. And I believe Algeria might still be in there. Today was the game. I don't know who won or lost, but I know that South Africa was playing Canada. And again, yes, Cape Verde and the Ivory Coast. Well, it's 4 p.m. It's 69 degrees. 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My name is Agnes, and this is the World Beat Show. And support for KMUD comes from Reggae on the River. The Mateel Community Center proudly announces that global reggae icon Burning Spirit will headline Reggae on the River 2026, taking place August 14th through the 16th at the legendary County Line Ranch. The return of Burning Spirit to Humboldt County marks an historic moment for the festival and for reggae fans across Northern California. For more than four decades, Reggae on the River has been one of Northern California's most cherished cultural traditions. The festival blends world-class reggae music with the stunning natural beauty of the redwood forests and river valleys of Humboldt County. Tickets and festival information are available now at reggaeontheriver.com. And who's playing what day and at what time on what stage is now up. So if you go to Reggae on the River website and look for artists, and you will see the schedule. And Burning Spear is closing out on Saturday night. I know that. All right. 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Well, I'm going to switch over to my Caribbean and Latin hour, and I'm going to start off with Shadow. Yes, he is from Trinidad. He wants to free up the music.

And that was Banda Blanca here on the World Beat Show. And they gave us Banana. And I have that song probably covered by 5 or 6 different bands, but I really like their version of it. Banda Blanca originated in Honduras, and they played a little bit of Garifuna music when they started, but they really just became a big merengue band and just took on all the sounds of Latin America and just became a really well-known band. Yeah, Banda Blanca, Banana, from their CD, Lo Mejor de Banda Blanca. The Roaring Lion from Trinidad gave us Carnival Long Ago from a great CD called Sofrito Tropical Discoteque. And I really like that song because, you know, he was really, when I was in Trinidad for Carnival, my husband and I, it was still in the savannah, and it was the old ways. And then, you know, years later, it moved to the National Stadium and kind of took that fun away of there's something about being in that savannah. So I really love hearing that song because it reminds me of my time when I was there. Let's see, Aurelio, also from Honduras, but Garifuna, and he gave us Ana Fuguay from his CD Landi. And the Garifunas they originated, you know, from Africa, and they were marooned, I believe, on St. Vincent Island, and then they were kept being moved, you know, they were... and they ended up in Honduras, and then the British moved him into British Honduras because there was Honduras and British Honduras, which became Belize. And almost all of the Garifunas now are based in Belize. And yes, and Aurelio is one of their performers. Let's see, Monchi Capriccio gave us Amor Magico from his CD, Sempre Yo. And we started off the set with Shadow from Trinidad, Free Up the Music from his CD, Just For You. Well, it's 4:29 in the afternoon. It is 69 degrees. My name is Agnes, and this is the World Beat Show. 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That means you have 3 days, today, tomorrow, and Tuesday. And since 1987, we've been amplifying local voices, giving our community a platform to be heard. 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Winners will be announced at the Best of Humboldt Party August 1st and published in the North Coast Journal August 6th, 2026 edition. And you can just Google North Coast Journal, and when you click it, all those things come below and it'll say Best of, and click on that and it'll take you right to the website. So I know I've done it for today, and I also Best Festival Reggae on the River, because, you know, and there's a lot of Best Southern Humboldt Restaurant category. There's different categories under the food, entertainment. It's really fun to look at it all, and you just go, wow, and it really kind of brings you in, and you get a real feel for, you know, your community. All right, let's get back into some more music. And I'm going to start off with Exile One. They originated in Dominica, and most of the players were, and the man who started the band was actually in Guadalupe and brought all these musicians from Dominica to make Exile One.

And that was the typical combo from the island of Guadalupe, giving us De Brola Paz Pache. I believe it's how it's pronounced, and it's from a self-titled CD. Kabbalah gave us Ashe Wo Ara, and that was a remix of an old song, and it was in the middle of all this tropical stuff, and I'm going, it sounds more African, but it was in this tropical mix I had, so I said, okay, I'm going to play it no matter where it's from, because I really like the way it sounded. Let's see, Riva Neri Priscel. She gave us Toi Fay from her CD, Parler de Cultural. Well, Frido Vargas from Venezuela, I had to play something from there, from what they're all going through, gave us Busadora. It was the title cut of that CD, because I have that CD. And, in Shelter Cove, there's a really delicious a Venezuelan restaurant, Mimo Chima. And next Sunday, they're going to be doing a benefit for

for Venezuela, starting, I believe, 11 in the morning. There'll be food. They're asking for donations, you know, perished goods. You could probably go to their website and find out more. But again, that's next Sunday in Shelter Cove. And we started off the set with Exile One from Dominica giving us Atata from their CD, Ses Plus Grandes. Well, it is 5 p.m. It's 68 degrees. 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And on the web, you're listening to us at KMUD.org. My name is Agnes, and this is the World Beat Show until the bottom of the hour, when Nick will be coming in with Moon Boots. So I'm going to get right in, back into some African music to dance around, and I'm going to start off with Fode Kayote. I believe he's from Guinea.